0: 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I am Jack.
1: 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Good evening. I am Jack. Always love hearing from you.
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I am Jack Robertson, and your word of the Lord for this Thursday from 1 Corinthians 12 and 12. For just as the body is one and has many members, and all the members of the body, though many, are one body, so it is with Christ. That's the capital C Church that we are celebrating with today's word of the Lord on Kinship Radio.

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What a great reminder, Matthew West. Don't stop praying. Or as the Word of God says, pray without ceasing. So whatever you are believing for, maybe it's a prodigal child, don't give up. Don't stop praying. Keep believing for your miracle. Speak to those mountains. Chris McClarney, Kinship Radio.

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0: Kinship Radio thanks Mark and Donna Olson of Blue Earth for supporting today's programming in honor of your 38th wedding anniversary. We celebrate with you and give thanks for God's continued work in your lives and marriage through the years. Philippians 1 says, "Being confident of this, that he who began a good work in you will carry it on to completion until the day of Christ Jesus." May the Lord continue to bless your marriage with joy, strength, and his faithful presence in the years ahead. Happy anniversary.
1: Sharing doesn't always come naturally. Back when you were a kid, you weren't exactly rushing to give up your favorite toy. 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It's like that with giving. When you choose to give, it's not just about what you're giving. It's about the freedom you feel in the process. 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

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Good evening. I am Jack, and we are blessed to have you a part of our day, a part of our evening. In fact, you are always the best part of our evening. May the Lord bless you and keep you. May the Lord cause His face to shine upon you and be gracious to you. May the Lord show you His favor and give you His peace. 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
3: At the core of my heart, where is my trust? 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He gives it to us generously.

0: 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I'm your host, Tim Svoboda. 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But today, Pastor Steve tackles the danger of double-minded faith and shows us what it really looks like to fully depend on God in the middle of a trial. 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But now, here's Pastor Steve concluding his message, Get Wisdom.
1: If your son had a real need, if you had a son or if you have a son, a child of any kind, and they had a real need, and they came to you and said, will you help me? And you have all of the resources available to you in order to help meet that particular need. Would you do it? Of course. And here we have God, the perfect heavenly Father. Does he lack any resources that we might need for any trial that we're going through? No. And he loves us. And in his love, he desires to meet our needs. And here he says, come and ask me for it, and I will give it to you generously. That is our God. That is the God that James wants us to see. He wants to give us wisdom. We just have to ask for it. And the second thing we find about it is that he does it in a wonderful way, without finding fault. One of my most embarrassing moments when I was a kid is I remember I was in fourth grade, fifth grade, and we were doing spelling words in our class. And I got to a word I didn't know what the word was. And so I raised my hand and very loudly said, Mrs. Sharon, I was wondering, what is Bologna? Which phonetically is how you would say that word. Am I not right with that? And I did not realize that baloney is spelled. Okay, now some of you just got that, and that tells me that you don't know how to spell it either. Oh, I remember that because

0: all of the kids in the class were snickering and laughing and mocking me, and it was a terrible moment in my life. But I've never misspelled Bologna again. Don't you hate it when you make a request of some kind and you get mocked for it and belittled for it? This passage is saying God never treats us that way. Never. When we go to him, it's not like he's up in heaven going, "Well, are you stupid? Of course I'm going to be with you. I told you before. Of course I'm going to meet the need. Gabriel, I made idiots down there." He's not that way. He is tender towards us. The Bible says that he remembers that we are but dust. He is gracious and compassionate, slow to anger, and abounding in love, Psalm 145:8. He doesn't feel anything but love when we turn to him and ask for his help, even in our darkest moments of despair. And sometimes you have to go into that valley to realize that God is this way. And I've been in a valley or two like that. And he has been faithful to me. So he delights in our prayers when we come to him and ask. He doesn't belittle us. We shouldn't feel dumb asking him for wisdom. Even things that we maybe naturally would feel dumb about. He cares for us. There is no detail too small that we can't come to him and say, "Lord, I need to understand this from your perspective. Please help me." And of course, this takes wisdom to do this. This is why many people don't. We're not wise enough to ask for wisdom. But it glorifies God. And here's a key point. Why did God love it when Solomon asked him for wisdom? Why does God love it when we go to him asking for understanding? Because it shows that we are depending on him. And God is glorified not in our strength, friends. He is glorified in our weakness and in our dependence upon our Heavenly Father. Then he is free to come and to meet the need. So I would encourage you, in that thing that you've got in your life that has you down or has you afraid, that trial that God has in your life right now, ask God for understanding and for wisdom, and he will meet that prayer. He will. Okay, the passage goes on, and it says, secondly now, we ask God for help. What's the next thing that we do, though? The next thing we do is that we can be confident in God's desire and his ability to bring us through it. Now this is kind of the reverse of what the text actually says, but here's what it says. But when he asks, he must believe and not doubt, because he who doubts is like a wave of the sea blown and tossed by the wind. We just got done saying that God loves to answer our requests for wisdom, and he does. But now here we've come to find that there is a condition on him doing that, and the hindrance or the hurdle to it is not on God's part, it actually is on our part. There is something that must be true within us as we make the request in order for God to give us the wisdom that we're seeking. And the passage tells us that we must believe and not doubt. And I got to tell you, this verse has drove me crazy for many years, because I've read it just kind of like you would read it on the surface, and I've tried then, when I pray prayers, I try to sort of generate real belief in my heart. And so I'll be praying over some situation, and I'll pray, "Lord, I really, really, really believe, and I want you to do this for me." And then, it doesn't happen the way I prayed for. And then I go back to my, "Really, really, really, really want to this time." And it doesn't happen. And I think to myself, this whole thing doesn't work. What's going on? Because God's not answering the prayer the way that I wanted him to answer the prayer. And what I've come to discover is that I didn't understand what the passage really means. To believe and not doubt is a question of dependence and trust in the prayer. The word there for doubt, it literally means this. It means one who is divided in mind and wavers between two opinions. So in my prayer, the question is, am I trusting God to meet my needs? Is he where I am going for my help? Or am I subtly maybe asking God for help, but then I'm also sort of trusting in my own wisdom and wanting to do it my way? We do that, don't we? We want to cover our bases. Okay, I've got a big decision, or I've got this big trial in my life, and so therefore, I need to cover all my bases. Dear God, won't you please help me? Okay, now what makes sense to me? And we do this, we waver back between two different opinions. I'm trusting in God, but I'm trusting in me. I'm trusting in God's resources, but I'm really trusting in my resources or my wisdom or my wits or my way I like to think about it. We sort of give God the tip, you know, or something. We sort of tip him over here, but we really want to go over here. And what James is saying is when we do that, God doesn't answer the prayer because he can't be glorified in our dependence on him. We're just kind of going to him for help, but really over here, we're wavering between two different opinions. I have this flower here. Can anybody tell me what kind of flower it is? I have not the foggiest idea. It's a pretty one, that's right. And so I have this flower, and this is now a familiar, I think, situation. Have you ever been in love and you wondered if the other person loved you? What is the surefire way to find out if the other person loves you? You get a flower and you say, "Dear God, this will be to me a sign if she loves me." And you know the story, they begin, "She loves me. She loves me not. She loves me. She loves me not," you know. And around they go, and then whichever one you end on is the one that's true. Either "she loves me not," or "she loves me." And of course, you're laughing because this is part of our sort of folklore of how you find out if somebody actually loves you. The problem, I think, is that, first of all, that's a very bad way to do it, I think. I haven't come up with a better one, but I know this one is not a good one. But it seems to me that we as Christians oftentimes are sort of the same way. We go to God in prayer, and there's uncertainty in our hearts if actually the Lord is dependable, if he's actually going to meet the need. And so we go to God in prayer, we say, "Well, I can trust him." And then, "No, I can't." And now I can. Or maybe it's a little thing. You know, it's a little thing. I'll trust him in the little thing. But this is a big thing, and so I'm going to trust myself in this one. And now it's a little thing, and now it's a big thing. And around we go, and God is in heaven going, "I'm not doing nothing. Because I can't be glorified in your wavering opinion on whether or not you can trust me." That's what this passage is saying. It's not that God does the very thing that we ask him to do, like, "Dear God, I pray the Bears win today," or some silly thing like that. It's where, at the core of my heart, where is my trust? Am I trusting in myself? Am I trusting in my own resources? Or at the core of who I am, does God have my full faith? And when God has our full faith, and when we go to him and ask for wisdom, this promise kicks in. He gives it to us generously. He goes on to say, don't be like the double-minded man who is like a wave of the ocean. We understand this. Ever see a wave? It's going this way one time, it's going that way the next. It's all over the place. Many people are like that. They're flipping around like this. They're unstable. There's nothing solid about them. James says, don't be like that. That man should not think he will receive anything from the Lord. He is a double-minded man, unstable in all he does, which is our third way to get through a trial, is that we have to think about, as we sort of waver with, can I trust God, or do I need to trust the doctors, or do I need to trust God, or trust my lawyers, or do I need to trust God, or trust my family's counsel, or do I need to trust God? As we waver back and forth like that, we need to stop and think about what that kind of wavering, instability, double-mindedness produces in life. And this verse has held my attention for many years because I have seen it pastorally lived out amongst the flock so many times. That man, he says in this verse, is the wavering man. He's trying to look both ways at the same time. Has anybody ever successfully looked both ways at the same time? Go home and try it. Cross your eyes or something. It doesn't work. We're made to only look one way, right? At a time. And that's what God is saying here. Look to me. Don't be the double-minded man. Don't be two-faced. So guess what God does, though, when we're that way? When we're sort of trusting in ourselves a little bit and trusting in him a little bit? Guess what God does in order to remedy this in his children? He brings trials into our life. And they are typically the kind of trial where our little props that we depend on, humanly speaking, go out the door. We have nobody to trust in for this except for God. When you find yourself in a trial where nobody else can help you, praise God. God's at work in your life. He wants us to realize that at the end of the day, he is trustworthy. And the only way for us to learn that lesson is by putting us into a trial where we have nobody else to trust in but in God. And in that moment, God is glorified as we finally surrender to him and say, okay, God, I can't figure this out. I can't fix this. I can't take care of this issue. I've thought about it. I've talked to everybody about it. I trust you in it. And God is in heaven like, it's about time. Now I can help you. Because God won't share his glory with anyone, not even us, in fixing our problems. And that's why he brings these kind of trials into our life. So we don't trust ourselves. As Spurgeon said, if one crumb in your cupboard of righteousness is your own, you are lost. So the sooner we can realize that I need to trust God in this and quit trusting myself, the sooner God can bring the grace that we need. Now, one more thing that James' point that he makes here is that he says that there is a character flaw to double-minded faith. A double-minded man is unstable in all his ways. In other words, a double-minded heart is an instability that works its way out into every area of our life. It's much like a house. Many of us have a house. If you have a crack in the foundation of your house, is that a problem? If there's an instability in the foundation of the house, is that something to pay attention to? And the answer is yes, very much so. Why? Well, the not-so-bright person, searching for the right word there, the not-so-bright person would like, oh, look, honey, there's a crack. I like the design. It's pretty. Okay? Let's go upstairs and have a nice day. That's a not-so-bright person. A wise person sees the crack and says, you know what? This crack isn't going to stay right here. This crack is going to slowly work its way throughout the entire house. Pretty soon, we're going to have cracks in the drywall, and we're going to have doors that aren't going to quite close right, and someday, maybe even the roof isn't exactly going to sit right, and someday, this whole thing could come crashing down. Why? Because a little crack in the foundation has a way of working its effect throughout the entire house. And this is why this is so vital for us, is that when we have this self-reliance or this self-dependence, we want to think, or even a sin, we want to think we can isolate it into one room of a house down in the basement, and nobody's going to know about it. Nobody's going to realize that this is this kind of a problem. And James says that kind of instability, that kind of house or man, will become unstable in all that he does. And we need to consider the consequences of trying to isolate a self-reliance in one area of our life or a sin in one area of our life so that a man can't just look at porno online and think, it's just going to stay right there. It's just this little thing over here. And he can't curse with his friends at work and think, nobody knows about that, and I can sort of have my little life at work, and it's just going to be right over here. He can't lie to his wife and think, nobody will know, nobody will know, nobody will know. There is a crack in the foundation. But you see what I'm saying? We think to ourselves, I've got this little area here, and it's not going to have a problem anywhere else. And James says, no. The character quality of double-mindedness, of categorizing a sin in the basement of the house, is a kind of flaw that eventually works its way out into the open. And that's why, friends, when you hear about somebody, some Christian, oh, he walked with the Lord for 30 years, and yet he did that? I can't believe it. Where did that crack come from? That crack didn't just appear. There was a smaller crack way back down in the basement years ago, a self-reliance, a pride, a kind of sensuousness, or whatever it might be, that slowly manifested itself over time. And so we need to be wise enough to look at our lives and say, you know what? I don't want to just have a little category in my life that I'm not going to give over to God. I want to trust him in everything. I don't want to be double-minded. I want to be single-minded. You see, are you with me? Otherwise, consequences are very bad. And every year in our church, we have the cracks that reveal themselves. Take care of it on the foundation level. Trust God in it. Now, quickly, here at the end, how can I know if I have God's wisdom in a trial? And I'm going to roll through these very quickly, okay? How can I know if I have God's wisdom? First of all, is the thought that I'm having in dealing with this trial consistent with God's word on the matter? We can pray, we can talk to people, we can seek counsel, all those things are good, but God's wisdom will never contradict his word. So if you're thinking to yourself, well, I think this is the way that I ought to go because I think I have God's wisdom, and it goes against what God's word has said about the matter, you don't have God's wisdom. He never contradicts himself. He'll never contradict his word. Secondly, this proposition further God's goals in my life. As I'm thinking about some matter, I've got some decision I've got to make. I know that God wants me to come to maturity. I know that he wants me to be more like Christ. As I consider this proposition, is this going to help in that goal? Because God's wisdom is always going to lead towards that goal. Third, does it sound like wisdom from heaven? And there I'm quoting from James 3. We'll get to this passage, but here's what it says. The wisdom that comes from heaven is first of all pure, then peace-loving, considerate, submissive, full of mercy and good fruit, impartial, and sincere. As I think about my inclination in the trial, does it sound a lot like those kind of characteristics? Because if it does, then that's God's kind of wisdom. But if I'm the opposite of these things, if it's impure, if it's not peace-loving, if it's inconsiderate, if it is rebellious, and if it's lacking mercy, if it is insincere, then it's probably not from God. Fourth, is it likely that Satan isn't pleased with it? Sometimes when I think about what Satan would want me to do, it becomes very clear with probably what God would want me to do, because I can just do the opposite of what Satan would want me to do, and that's probably what God wants me to do. I just throw that in there for free. It's been helpful to me. Here's the last thing. Does this lead to God being glorified in my dependence on him? And that's the bottom line. Am I trusting in my gifts? Am I trusting in my resources? Am I trusting in my connections? Am I trusting in my wits? Or am I trusting in God? Because God's goal is to be glorified in everything, including the way that I deal with the trial in my life. Proverbs 3, 5, and 6. I've also known this since I was a boy. Trust in the Lord with all your heart. Lean not to your own understanding. In all your ways, acknowledge him, and he will make your paths straight. And how we need the Lord in our trials, don't we? How we need him. And I just want to conclude with praise to our God. Join with me in praise as I say this. Isn't it wonderful that our God is a God who helps us? We don't deserve it. We don't deserve one drop of mercy or kindness or grace or wisdom from God. There is none of us that could say, God, you owe this to me. He doesn't owe us squat. And yet he gives it to us out of his love and his mercy and his grace, magnifying all of who he is before a fallen world. I am a loving God. That's why I sent my son. Well, you still hated me. I sent my son. And if God didn't spare his own son but gave him up for us all, how will he not also along with him graciously give us all things? Romans 8, 32. That's our God. And if we get to the end of this and say, well, okay, he's got to do it. That's his job. It's not his job. It's not any obligation that he has whatsoever. He does it because that's the kind of God he is. And we can praise him for that. We serve a gracious God who delights to love and to help his people. So go to him and ask him for wisdom. and he will give us what we need. If anyone lacks wisdom, he should ask God, who gives generously to all without finding fault, and it will be given to him. Praise God, it will. Amen.
1: 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I'm Tim Svoboda. 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Friday on The Journey. 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
3: I'm Ruth Kramer with Mission Network News. Negotiations between Iran and the United States are playing out like a high-stakes staring contest. Both nations are looking at a draft peace proposal, but each side believes it has leverage. Transform Iran's Lana Silk says,
4: what we have here is an American side who wants to believe Iran is weakened enough militarily and economically to be more amenable to concessions, and an Iranian side who wants to believe they have enough leverage through their control of the Strait of Hormuz and the U.S. resistance to full-scale war to come out of this with their pride and their objectives intact. But it's a risky game on both sides.
3: For Iranians suffering under the Ayatollah, the future is uncertain. Yet Silk reminds us that God is sovereign. Pray for freedom and peace. And exact statistics are hard to come by, but up to 98% of the global deaf population is without gospel access. Door International trains deaf Christians and sends them out in pairs to reach deaf communities. One believer is gifted in evangelism, while the other excels at teaching. Speaking through a female interpreter, Deaf leader Eleanor Roscoe says that when an evangelist shares Christ and deaf people show interest,
4: we begin a chronological Bible study. In the chronological Bible teaching approach, these two workers see some being saved in the community and continuing in that journey of discipleship with them, teaching and training.
3: Dora currently has 40 deaf teams trained and deployed worldwide. Meanwhile, millions of deaf individuals wait for gospel access. Pray the Lord will connect deaf Christians with deaf people who need to know Jesus. Thanks for listening to Mission Network News, a service of One Way Ministries. 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I'm Ruth Kramer.
5: 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And as we check in on the weather picture, we're seeing partly sunny skies. And yes, it is feeling hot. Temps are right around 84 in Rochester, 85 in the Twin Cities, 88 in Fort Dodge, and 89 in Mankato. This evening, the heat is expected to linger. Then overnight, we'll see lows near 60. 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
6: 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It is shorter than Lincoln's Gettysburg Address, which is only 272 words and lasted 2 minutes. You can read Psalm 23 in less than 60 seconds. However, it will nurture your heart for a lifetime. The Shepherd's Song stands alone among the classics in poetic literature, but this song makes its way into our hearts not because scholars praise it. We love it because every word, all 55 of them in the original Hebrew language, points to a way the shepherd of our soul satisfies us. The Lord is my shepherd, I shall not want. In other words, He guarantees my satisfaction. The rest of the psalm unpacks this amazing truth. I'm Ron Jones, and this is Something Good.
7: 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Hello, I'm Brian Davis, and you're listening to Something Good with Dr. Ron Jones. Well, the Rolling Stones wrote about it more than 50 years ago. Solomon wrote about it centuries before that. They all sought a little satisfaction, yet couldn't find it. But there is a way to live a contented, satisfied life. And Ron tells you all about it next as he continues his teaching series, Psalm 23 and Me, Living the Good Life with the Good Shepherd. 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
8: You know, the past week or so, the British people and really the world have been mourning the loss of Queen Elizabeth II. And we were in London just a few weeks ago, and Catherine and I have been glued to the television watching all the royal remembrances. And we're saying, we were right there. We were standing right there. Like Westminster Hall, where she's lying in state right now. We were there just, 10 days ago. And we heard the guide as they were taking us through Parliament, which was not in session at the time, so we had a great tour of the Parliament building and, you know, the House of Lords and the House of Commons, but we started in Westminster Hall, and we heard the history of this great hall and all the great gatherings that have been there and those that have lied in state. And I remember walking out. We knew the Queen was not doing well, and she was in Balmoral. Wasn't sure whether she would pass away during our time there, but I remember walking out of Westminster Hall, kind of looking toward the center and thinking, soon she's going to be lying in state there. It's been an amazing time. I'm kind of a royal watcher. I'd love to be a royal watcher. I actually get paid to report on. I'm fascinated by the history. Absolutely fascinated by the history of the British monarchy. And so fascinated that I ordered a book titled The Faith of Queen Elizabeth, and I'm just starting it. I'm working my way through, but I've been there. I've walked through some of the palaces and experienced some of the royal history and all of that. But at best, I just know about her. I've never met her personally. And I can become the most, you know, celebrated, royal rememberer and historian and still have never met the Queen or any other monarch for that matter. The best I can do is know about her from a historical perspective. Even though most Britons will say, she's my queen. Yeah, she's my queen. Because it's the only queen I've ever known. She reigned for 70 years. I'm only 50 years old, someone might say. She's been my queen all my life, but still they've never met her personally. They just know about her. And maybe some things about her that aren't even true. Maybe some things that are. Maybe they're a wannabe royal watcher, and they're just glued to the television. Anything they can read about the queen, but they did not know her personally to be able to say, really, she's my queen. And I'm afraid that too many of us as faith followers and some wannabe Christians are that way. You know about God. You know about Jesus. You can even recite some of the facts about his life. He was born in Bethlehem. He died on a cross. You know, they say he rose from the dead and all those kinds of things. But you don't know him personally. To put it in shepherd language, you're not a sheep of his pasture. You're not a child of God. You say, well, wait a minute, Pastor, everybody's a child of God. Well, in one general sense, by creation, we're all created in the image of God. But John chapter 1 says that he gave the right to be called children of God to those who received him by faith. Now, there are two pastures you can be in. You can be in his pasture, or you can be in the devil's pasture. And the only way to be a sheep of God's pasture is through Jesus Christ. By faith, to be born into the family of God, into the sheep of his pasture and into his sheepfold. But it's possible that you're not even able to enter into what David is saying here, because you can't get past the word my. He's not your personal shepherd by faith in the Lord Jesus Christ. I'm pretty safe to say that I will probably never in my lifetime have a personal relationship with a monarch, or a president, or a prime minister. I just don't run in those circles. I can know about them historically or even in the present. But here's the good news, friends. You and I can have a personal relationship with God Almighty. David didn't say, the Lord is my monarch. Jesus didn't say, I am the good monarch. He said, I'm the good shepherd, even though he is the King of kings and the Lord of lords. That's the king I get to know personally through faith in Jesus Christ, but not some monarch that I never had the chance to meet, although I'm fascinated by her life and fascinated by her faith. David says, the Lord is my, and then we land on the word shepherd. We unpacked that a little bit last week in John chapter 10 when Jesus said, I am the good shepherd and I am the door of the sheep. The word shepherd seems odd to those of us living in the 21st century. The cold, hard edges of our high-tech world just don't seem to mesh with woolly sheep and weather-worn shepherds, even green pastures and still waters. It's just foreign to us in so many ways. Most of us have never met a shepherd. We have dogs and cats for pets, not sheep. People in another time and in another place understand the imagery here in the world of sheep and shepherds, but we do not. And so again, as we said last week, updating the imagery to say the Lord is my whatever doesn't work here. We have to travel back to where they live. We have to go to those places where shepherds watched over their flocks in fields by night and day. We must learn their ways and, more importantly, get inside the sheep's wool, as it were, to understand how God views us. He calls us sheep, not saber-toothed tigers. We're the sheep of his pasture. And then we come to that phrase, I shall not want. None of the psalm is going to make any sense to you personally, unless you can kind of hang out on the first five words there, the Lord is my shepherd. And certainly the phrase, I shall not want, makes absolutely no sense until you understand why David had reached such a place of contentment and satisfaction, because he was in a personal relationship with the all-sufficient one, the one who has more than enough resources to supply every need and to meet every deep desire and satisfaction in your life. I shall not want. As I mentioned earlier, other Bible translations render this phrase, I lack nothing, I have everything I need, I don't need a thing. How foreign to our modern culture this is. Mick Jagger of the Rolling Stones saying, I can't get no satisfaction. I can't get no satisfaction. And I try, and I try, and I try, and I try, he says. A little bit later in the lyric, he says, can't you see I'm on a losing streak? I try, and I try, and I try, and I try to get satisfaction in this life, but I can't get it. I'm on this losing streak. You feel like that? Does that describe anybody here today? You've tried just about everything to find some sense of satisfaction in life. Kind of reminds me of Solomon in the Old Testament. Solomon had all the wisdom you could ever hope for. And God also gave him all the wealth that anyone could imagine. And he used his wealth to try and try and try and try to find satisfaction in life. Read the book of Ecclesiastes, the first 11 chapters. Long before Mick Jagger ever sang, I can't get no satisfaction, Solomon took out his pen and wrote Ecclesiastes, and he said, I tried, and I tried, and I tried, and I tried to find satisfaction in all the things that my money could buy, and all the women that I could, coalesce, and all the projects that I could build, and I can't get no satisfaction. And so he concludes in chapter 12 of Ecclesiastes that here's the summation of life. Fear God and keep his commandments. That's where you'll find satisfaction. I don't know whether Mick Jagger has ever found it. He might still be on a losing streak. And you might still be on a losing streak because you know about God. You've been to enough Sunday school classes and through enough sermons to know sufficiently about God, but you don't know him personally through faith in the Lord Jesus Christ.
7: 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Box 6245, Virginia Beach, Virginia 23456. Now from Crossway Church in Virginia Beach, Virginia, where he serves as lead pastor, here's Ron with the second half of his message, Satisfaction Guaranteed.
8: I shall not want means the all-sufficient one who is my good shepherd keeps me satisfied. He keeps me satisfied. And this idea echoes throughout the pages of Scripture. Just a couple of examples. Psalm 37 and verse 4, delight yourself in the Lord, and he will give you the desires of your heart. Now be careful with that. The front end of it is a requirement that you delight yourself in the Lord, that you find your complete and total satisfaction in him. And then the promise at the back end, which is dependent upon the front end. He says he will give you the desires of your heart. Now, if your desires are not godly desires, obviously he's not going to give you those. I take this to mean that when I delight myself in the Lord, then the Lord has the freedom to place his desires in my heart, and I will be completely satisfied in that. In Philippians chapter 4 and verse 19, the Apostle Paul writes to the Philippians and says, "And my God will supply every need of yours according to his riches and glory in Christ Jesus." In other words, he has a warehouse just bursting with sufficiency to meet your need. And he's never going to run short. There's never a supply chain issue where God is concerned. He has more than enough. And he will supply every need of yours according to his riches in glory in Christ Jesus. No wonder David said, "The Lord is my shepherd, this all-sufficient one. I don't lack anything. I don't lack anything that I need." "I shall not want" speaks of a state of contentment that we rarely experience today. Why? Because we want so much. We want so much. By the way, how's your wanter? You say, "What, Pastor?" Yeah, your wanter. Everybody has a wanter. I want this and I want that. And the problem is our wanter is bombarded with all kinds of messages from the advertising world that make us want more. And so our wanter gets out of whack, kind of like Solomon's wanter. Solomon had all the resources to supply all the needs and desires of his wanter, and he still found himself wanting at the end, because that satisfaction is only found in a relationship with God. Fear God and keep his commandments, Solomon said. So I ask you again, how's your wanter? Are you learning to trust your good shepherd to satisfy all your legitimate needs and desires? The Apostle Paul said to the Philippians, "For I have learned in whatever situation I am to be content." Where did David learn that? He's writing this probably later in his life, and where he served as king, but he goes all the way back to the shepherd fields, where he learned, "The Lord is my shepherd, and I shall not want." Now, the phrase, "I shall not want," really unlocks the rest of the psalm. If you don't get the first part, "The Lord is my shepherd, the all-sufficient one. I have a personal relationship with him, and because of that, I don't lack anything. My wanter isn't out of whack. He gives me the desires of my heart because I find my full delight in him." The songwriter said, "When the things of this earth grow strangely dim," you know, fix your eyes on Jesus. "The things of this earth will grow strangely dim." You get your eyes on Jesus, your good shepherd, and your wanter will come in line as well. You won't want some of the things you thought you wanted. And he'll give you the desires of your heart. But that phrase, "I shall not want," unlocks the rest of the psalm that we're going to take word by word and phrase by phrase over the next several weeks. But let me give you a little hint as to where we're going. First of all, the good shepherd satisfies my need for rest. David says, "He makes me lie down in green pastures and leads me beside still waters." How about this? The good shepherd satisfies my need for hope. David writes, "He restores my soul." The good shepherd satisfies my need for leadership or direction. "He leads me in the paths of righteousness for his name's sake." The good shepherd satisfies my need for peace. "Even though I walk through the valley of the shadow of death, I will fear no evil, for you are with me." The good shepherd satisfies my need for comfort. David writes, "Your rod and your staff, they comfort me." The good shepherd satisfies my need for protection. "You prepare a table for me in the presence of my enemies." How about this one? The good shepherd satisfies my need for healing. "You anoint my head with oil." Or this one that I'll tweak just a little bit. The good shepherd satisfies my desire for more. David writes, "My cup overflows." Can't wait to get to that one. Or how about this? The good shepherd satisfies my need for forgiveness. Surely goodness and mercy shall follow me all the days of my life. And then finally, I love this. The good shepherd satisfies my need for belonging, and I shall dwell in the house of the Lord forever. What a great psalm. What a great psalm. And we're going to take it little by little, step by step, word by word, and let this psalm sink deeply into our broken places until we can say, like David says, the Lord, Yahweh, the all-sufficient one, the source from whom every need, every desire, every want is perfectly met, perfectly put in perspective over time. The one in whom I have a personal relationship. I don't know just about him as a historical figure. No, he's my shepherd. It's as individual and as personal as you can get. And because of that relationship, the Lord who is my shepherd, I shall not want. It's possible, on the front end of this, you don't even know what you want. But God does. In fact, you don't even know what you need. But God does. We need rest and hope and leadership and direction, peace, comfort, protection, healing, forgiveness, belonging. These are some of the deepest needs of our heart. And Yahweh, the I am who I am, the all-sufficient one, our good shepherd who said, I am the bread of life and I am the light of the world. I am the way, the truth, and the life, and no man comes to the Father but by me. The one who never has a supply chain issue, who never has a warehouse that, you know, is on back order. He knows your needs. He knows how to get your wanter back in line. He knows how to bring you to a place of perfect contentment and satisfaction. He knows how to help you get your eyes fixed on Jesus so the things of this earth that make your wanter get out of whack will grow strangely dim. And you'll look back one day and say, I can't even believe I wanted that. And God protected me. The Lord is my shepherd. My good shepherd satisfies me.
7: 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I'm pleased now to welcome in Dr. Ron Jones. And Ron, let's talk more about this idea of satisfaction and the ways we sometimes look for it in the wrong places. Seems to be a common theme among all people, including the wisest man to have ever lived, other than Jesus, King Solomon.
9: Brian, there's no question it's an issue we all face, and one in which we're all guilty of from time to time. The thing is, God often blesses us with good gifts, great friends, a loving family, good health, even financial blessings. And then there are internal gifts like joy, peace, faith, and love. But that's not where we ultimately find contentment or satisfaction. We find those things in Him, in the giver of the gifts, not the gifts themselves. As Solomon said, all of that is vanity. And this was a man with the means to seek out every possible source of satisfaction and contentment anyone could dream up. So, Brian, our satisfaction should not only be found in Christ alone, it can only be found in Christ alone. Nothing else will get the job done. I've known people who have gone through divorce and grown angry, discontented, even depressed, sometimes for years. And they ultimately realize the problem, their source of contentment or satisfaction or joy or whatever description you'd like to use, was not God, it was their family. And we're all prone to get our priorities out of order. Happens to us, you know, from time to time, to all of us. But Psalm 23 reminds us that He is ultimately the only thing that satisfies. So let me quickly close by saying this. We need to be continually taking stock as to what or whom we're making our source of satisfaction. And if it's not God, we need to make it Him. Because the things we need most, direction and hope and peace and joy and comfort and forgiveness, I mean, all of these things emanate from our Good Shepherd. He may use other people as resources for these things, but God is the only source.
7: That's Dr. Ron Jones and some final thoughts about the source of our contentment and satisfaction, Jesus Christ, the Good Shepherd. Ron, before we say so long for today, tell us what's happening next time as you move ahead in your series, Psalm 23 and Me, Living the Good Life with the Good Shepherd.
9: Well, Brian, life can be absolutely exhausting, can it not? Troubles and trials and challenges, and even some of our favorite things require great amounts of energy at times. We've all said, or at least heard someone say, I need a vacation from my vacation. Well, coming up in the next message, I'll talk about the next passage in Psalm 23. He makes me lie down in green pastures. Now, part of what David is saying here is that God gives him rest. He also gives us nourishment. I'll explain that a little further next time as we move ahead in my series, Psalm 23 and Me, Living the Good Life with the Good Shepherd.
7: That's next time when Dr. Ron Jones shares his message, Rest and Refreshment for the Soul. Join us then for Something Good. For Ron and the entire team here at Something Good Radio, I'm Brian Davis. Thanks for listening.
10: 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Philippians 1 says, being confident of this, that he who began a good work in you will carry it on to completion until the day of Christ Jesus. 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Happy anniversary.
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1: Career chameleons. That's what Gen Z workers will have to become. Professional stability has rarely been a guarantee, but those starting out today are projected to hold twice as many roles as previous generations did in the course of their careers.

0: Wall Street Journal reports that about 42% of recent college grads today have jobs that don't require degrees. That's a high number. And as artificial intelligence increasingly permeates most workplaces, it isn't difficult to see how Gen Zers will likely face massive changes and upheaval. Their ability to adapt and rotate into new fields may be the most critical skill of all. To that end, tech companies are increasingly willing to hire new college grads with broad liberal arts degrees. After all, tradecraft can be learned. Yes, our path in this world is complex, but there's one thing that doesn't change. God's word will be a lamp to our feet and a light to our path. Welcome to Haven Today. I'm David Wolin, sharing the great story that's all about Jesus. We're in a series called How Jesus Feels About You. Yes, that's right. We're talking about the emotional life of Jesus and what that means for you specifically. And today, we'll open up God's Word to one of the most precious promises of Jesus, which is found in Matthew chapter 11. There, Jesus promises that in Him, He says, you will find rest for your souls. So, what Jesus offers is much better than we think. The kind of relationship that we have with Christ by the indwelling Holy Spirit is described as our union with Christ. And among other eternal blessings, this means that we who are in Christ cannot be pried out of His grip. We have absolute assurance, and I love how my guest this week, Dane Ortlund, put it.
1: Yeah, and this is like spiritual superglue. You can't ever get torn apart. The Trinity would have to come undone in order for those united to Jesus to fall away or melt away from making it to heaven and being united to Him forevermore. This is the great hope of the Christian life.
0: Dane Ortlund just put out a new book from Crossway called

0: 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And now getting us started, here's Laura Story with Come Unto Jesus.
1: Come.

That was Laura's story with Come Unto Jesus. This is Haven Today. I'm David Wolin, and what an incredible, unbelievable invitation Jesus makes when he says, come to me. And what follows is an invitation that's incredible for several reasons, one of which is simply the reality of who is speaking. In every culture, all over the world, wherever royalty may still be found today, there's always a set of rules and decorum, one of which is pretty common. You don't just approach a royal sovereign. For one, they're heavily guarded. Your path forward would be blocked if you tried to get anywhere near them in the first place. But even if you were invited, the manner of your approach would be dictated to you exactly. This is how you are to address His or Her Majesty. You must kneel here. You can rise only when they say this or that, and so on. And if that's the kind of respect royalty demands in our world, what would you expect from the Lord of heaven and earth, the one who rules the rulers and is king over all kings? Well, this is a paradox, because the Lord Jesus Christ is the one before whom every knee will bow in heaven and on earth and under the earth.

He is the one high and lifted up, and around whose throne all the redeemed will gather to praise his holy name. And holy fear and awe is both due and is involuntary in his glorious presence. Just look at how Jesus is revealed to us in Revelation. And that reality is a backdrop that makes the revelation of the heart of King Jesus in Matthew 11, 28 through 30 so arresting and surprising. And for those whose hearts are open, why, we're so drawn to his invitation to come near. He says, come to me. But first, who is Jesus talking to here? It's part of a larger passage, and that's in an even larger context. We'll just zoom out one level. Hear now the word of the Lord, starting in verse 25 of Matthew 11. At that time, Jesus declared, I thank you, Father, Lord of heaven and earth, that you have hidden these things from the wise and understanding and revealed them to little children. Yes, Father, for such was your gracious will. What things were hidden and now revealed? In the larger context, it's the revelation of who the Messiah is. John the Baptist, at this point imprisoned, had sent his followers to Jesus to confirm whether he truly was the promised Messiah, and the answer Jesus sent back with them was, the blind receive their sight, and the lame walk. Lepers are cleansed, and the deaf hear, and the dead are raised up, and the poor have good news preached to them, and blessed is the one who is not offended by me. And that was the reality then, as it is still today, that many people, when they actually have heard what Jesus has to say, they're offended. And that's tragic. In the time of Christ, the curse breaker was walking right in front of them, the one who had come to set the captives free, and yet they dismissed him as irrelevant. The consequences for every person of whom that is true back then and today is catastrophic. But of course, not everyone dismissed Jesus. There were some who heard his words and accepted them. There were some who saw what Jesus did and drew near. There were some who heard Jesus call them by name, and they did come. These are the ones Jesus calls little children. We know, of course, that he loved little children, but here he's talking to adults, to his own disciples. But in comparison to, and in their relationship with Jesus, they are as little children before him, and that is not an insult. It is a kindness. It's a tender love and respect. You know, there's a kind of respect that an adult shows a little child when instead of looking down on and talking down to them, instead they get down on one knee and on eye level, and then speak to them with tender care. That's exactly the posture of Jesus here. And his first words in this passage are a prayer. You can almost see him looking up to the heavens and speaking to the Father, but then turning his head, he looks at his disciples, the little children, and says in verse 27, all things have been handed over to me by my Father, and no one knows the Son except the Father. And no one knows the Father except the Son, and anyone to whom the Son chooses to reveal him. And the next words out of his mouth will be, come to me. But first, we have to recognize that what Jesus just said is extraordinary, if we have ears to fully take in the claim he just made. All things, Jesus said, have been handed over to him. Jesus says there are no people anywhere who can know the Father unless he, the Son, chooses to reveal the Father to them. We can already hear objections forming, can't we? When the words of Jesus are truly heard by this world, many are offended, but he speaks the truth. So are our hearts open? Do we want to see the Father? Jesus makes his invitation openly to all who will hear and respond. He says, come to me, all who labor and are heavy laden, and I will give you rest. Now, he's going to expand on that, but first, what kind of labor and burdens is Jesus talking about? There are a couple of options, and because of the way that Jesus makes this statement, both are valid. It's not a one or the other kind of thing. This is a both and.
So first, those among his listeners originally who then were struggling under the heavy extra religious rules the Pharisees and scribes had created, burdens that went beyond the law of Moses and were so heavy that no one could truly lift them. And of course, they were never the way into the presence of God. And as sinners, Paul makes this clear. The law of Moses is good and righteous and holy, but the law and our keeping it is not our way into the presence of God either. Our inability to keep it is the very reason we cannot enter in on our own, because none are without sin, none are holy, and without holiness, no one will see God. That was the point. That was always the point. And that's why the law itself made provision for temporary atonement through sacrifice. It was like a placeholder, pointing to Christ, who came to fulfill the law, and it was his blood that would make atonement for sin forever. Of course, Jesus had come to free them, those original hearers hearing this, from the obligations to the law which they could not keep, and of course, the same applies to us, except I doubt the rules of the Pharisees, at least as they existed in the first century. I doubt those have ever weighed much on you, per se. But I'll tell you this, Phariseeism is not unique to the first century Judaism. This is the second option, I think, for what it means to be burdened and heavy laden. You see, there's a little Pharisee in all of us that still thinks we can somehow earn our way to God, or that we can make God more pleased through rule keeping. And even in the life of a Christian, this can easily worm its way into our functional beliefs. It can worm its way into various church traditions, into how we hear Scripture preached, even how the local church might function. There is a little Pharisee in all of us to be rooted out. I remember my dear friend and predecessor at Haven, Charles Morris. He always liked to talk about himself as a recovering Pharisee. And I think that's a true statement for all of us and will be until we get to glory. We need to hear and to heed these words of Jesus. And so maybe for one reason or another today, you're hearing this and you're thinking, you know what? I'm weary. I get it. Life has a way of piling burdens on. Things like financial hardship, relational strife, physical suffering, fear, anxiety, and so on, all of these take on a spiritual dimension as well. And so many times it will be true that our souls are in desperate need of rest in a special way once again. And Jesus says, I am your rest. This is mine to give. And so now in verse 29, Jesus goes on and explains his promise to give rest. He says, take my yoke upon you and learn from me, for I am gentle and lowly in heart, and you will find rest for your souls. For my yoke is easy and my burden is light. So, when's the last time you used a yoke? For most of us, the answer is never. Back then, though, a yoke was the tool by which heavy burdens could be lifted and carried. There was a type of yoke that would go on a pair of oxen to pull a heavy load, but there was also a human yoke designed to go over the shoulders, and on each side there would be an arm by which a heavy load or heavy pails could be attached and carried, and the weight then would be borne by the strongest muscles of the back and the legs. A yoke would make something very heavy feel light. Well, Jesus is telling us, you cannot make yourself fit to come before God without me, and you are going to exhaust yourself trying. You know, I remember one summer years ago, I decided to finish an old piece of furniture. My first step was to sand it down and remove the old finish, and I soon discovered, to my dismay, that I could sand and sand and sand until my hands were throbbing and barely make any progress at all. But I was determined. I worked long hours spanning a couple of weeks before I finally broke down and bought an orbital sander. And then I wished I'd just done that from the get-go. Hard work became easy. And not just easy, but enjoyable and satisfying. And so it is with the yoke of Christ. Now, the way of the Pharisee and of the world says, it's all up to you. It's all about you. But Jesus says, no, what God requires
I will do for you. And it's all about me. So come to me. You'll find forgiveness. My righteousness becomes yours. You'll be changed from the inside out and conformed more and more into my image. Increasingly, you will have my heart. And what kind of heart is that? One that's gentle and lowly. The kind that invites us into his rest. And about that, I have one final thought. I was sharing this passage with a group of friends a number of months ago and inviting them to consider this promise that Jesus makes, that you will find rest for your souls. And to my surprise, some of them were not all that drawn to the idea. I remember one person said, "Honestly, it sounds like we're talking about death." Well, death to self, maybe, but no. The rest Jesus invites us into is about living in him, right here, right now. But it might be that it's not until the moment comes that we're feeling the weight bearing down on us of living in this fallen world and feeling our souls crushed by it that suddenly we feel our need more intensely, and it does sound like something we desperately want and need. And if that moment comes, it's a blessing in disguise, because rest in peace isn't something only written on tombstones. It can be written on your heart. And when it is, it'll flow out through your words and your countenance and your actions as you live your life to the fullest, now taking Christ's yoke upon you and learning from him. So is this something you long for today? This is an open invitation, even to the one who has not yet put their trust in Jesus. And that is something you can do today. You've heard Jesus calling to you, saying, "Come to me." And a simple prayer can be sufficient to repent of your sin before God and respond with faith. You might simply pray, "Father, I'm a sinner. I cannot save myself or earn my way to you, but you sent your Son to live the perfect life and to die in my place. And I do believe Jesus died and rose again so that I could be forgiven and live eternally with you. So please cleanse me. Come into my life. Give me this rest for my soul that Jesus has offered by grace. And I pray it in his name. Amen." And for all who have drawn near to Jesus by faith, take encouragement with this promise that you will find rest for your souls.

0: What a friend we have in Jesus. That's Hannah Harden and the Worship Initiative. This is Haven Today. I'm David Wolin. Do you long to know and love Jesus better? Is it surprising to hear that Jesus wants that too? He does, and he invites you to know his heart better. He's not a distant savior. He's one who is gentle and lowly in heart and longs for you and me to find our rest in him. And we can discover or maybe rediscover more of that reality through the book written by Dane Ortlund called The Heart of Jesus, How He Really Feels About You. This concise edition is adapted from his best-selling Gentle and Lowly, and it explores various Bible passages from across the whole of Scripture, showing us Christ's tender heart for sinners and sufferers. This is such a good book. It really is. 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I'm David Wolin. Won't you come back again next time? We'll be keeping it all about Jesus. It's the great story here on Haven Today.
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1: With SRN News, I'm Jason Walker. U.S. and Iranian negotiators apparently reaching a tentative deal to extend the ceasefire by 60 days and start a new round of talks on Iran's nuclear program. Romanian authorities say a Russian drone that was part of an overnight attack on Ukraine instead hit an apartment building in eastern Romania. Two people have been hurt. Massive fire in Dallas after residents had reported a gas leak in a huge apartment building. At least three people are dead and numbers could still climb. His name is Shrey Parleek. He's a 14-year-old from California. And when it comes to spelling, no question about it, he is on top. He has won the Scripps National Spelling Bee. This is SRN News.
2: 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Good morning. It is 6 o'clock on this Friday. We've got 64 degrees in the Twin Cities, 60 in Rochester, 63 in Fort Dodge, and 65 in Mankato. Our Kinship forecast today, mostly cloudy skies with warm temperatures holding in the lower to middle 80s. A few sprinkles are possible later this afternoon, but most areas stay dry through the daylight hours today. Here's Mighty Name of Jesus from Hope Darst on Kinship Radio.

sprinkle or two maybe in the late afternoon, but it's not crazy likely. And so the weekend looks a little cloudy. Could see some rain there as well, but I don't mind. It feels like we've definitely turned the corner into solid spring/summer, and I'm here for that. Hey, our praise verse this morning is John 20, verse 21 and 22. Jesus said to them again, "Peace be with you. As the Father has sent me, so I send you." And with that, he breathed on them and said, "Receive the Holy Spirit." Let's pray. Lord Jesus, thank you for your peace and for sending us with purpose. Fill us afresh with your Holy Spirit today so we can live and speak as your representatives. Let your peace guide our hearts and your power lead our steps. In your name, amen. Here's Caleb and John, and finished, this is Kinship Radio.

0: Kinship Radio Mornings with Ryan. It is 6:08. That was Finished from Caleb and John, and it's time to play the What Day Is It game. With me today, LaDonna Alvarado. How are you doing today?
1: I'm fine. Actually, I'm awesome. It's Friday right now.
0: She perked up so fast when it hit her one day and was, yeah, it's Friday. So we could just stop the game right now. That's all we need to celebrate. Move on. No. So every day of the year, even Fridays, there are holidays. Today is no different. Took a look at the list, had some really good ones here. So I have 2 days here, holidays that are real and one that's fake. And LaDonna's going to have a chance to take a stab at it. So we got National Learn About Composting Day. Haven't you ever wanted to spend more time thinking about compost?
1: I love the idea behind it. I think it's awesome for the environment.
0: Mm-hmm.
1: Do I like looking at it? I don't know. Maybe I'll do it blindfolded. Who knows?
0: We may just toss our stuff over the fence. I'm not telling. Then we have a Put a Pillow in Your Fridge Day.
1: No. Immediately no. Who does this?
0: Well, it has its origins in a 1900s tradition of putting cloth in your larder for prosperity. Sounds a little superstitious. So the idea of putting a pillow in the fridge, it's kind of cool. I could see it.
1: Okay, it'll make you lucky or something.
0: Well, I could see it because when your pillow is hot, at least me, I flip it over.
1: So yeah.

0: But if you put it in the fridge, it starts off nice and cool. I would do it for that.
1: I don't know.
0: And then finally, National Alaska Day. Just a day for Alaska.
1: Just a day for Alaska. Okay.
0: Well, we're going to give you a couple songs to think about this.
1: Okay.
0: Come back in about 7 minutes. And if you'd like to help LaDonna out, you can send us a text, 800-810-6758. Here's Take You at Your Word from Cody Carnes on Kinship Radio.

0: Kinship Radio, Mornings with Ryan. I'm Ryan Fried. Good morning. That was My Promised Land from Josiah Queen. It is 6:16. We are playing the What Day Is It game. What are you thinking, LaDonna? You've had some time to ponder these options.
1: I think the day that you made up is probably National Alaska Day.
0: Okay. Well, the options were National Learn About Composting Day. You sure?
1: I think that one's real? Okay. I think so, because you really like winter.
0: It's true. And then Put a Pillow in Your Fridge Day. You don't want to go for that one?
1: You know what? It seems so ridiculous that I'm like, hey, somebody probably did make this a thing.
0: All right. So you're going to go for National Alaska Day. You think I made that day up?
1: I think you did. Happy Friday to us.
0: I really thought that those other two options would have drawn you in. But I will say a National Alaska Day does exist.
1: Yeah, of that doesn't surprise me either. But
0: it's not today.
1: It's not today.
0: So everybody, put a pillow in your fridge tonight.
1: Don't do that. That's weird.
0: And National Learn About Comp, look up some stuff on composting. How delightful. This is Kinship Radio.
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Kinship Radio, Mornings with Ryan. That was How Good It Is from Chris Tomlin. It is 6:25. We've got 65 degrees in Mankato. And our Kinship Burning Question this Friday from a listener. We like to do listener questions on Friday. Beth from St. Peter gave us this one. Good one. What is something you have done that you're pretty sure most people haven't? What is something you've done that you're pretty sure most people haven't? You can give me a call, 800-810-6758, 800-810-6758. Here's That's the Thing About Praise from Benjamin William Hastings. This is Kinship Radio.

Kinship Radio, that's the thing about praise from Benjamin William Hastings. Good morning. It is Friday. Pretty excited about that myself. We've got 64 degrees in the Twin Cities, 60 in Rochester, 63 in Fort Dodge, and 65 in Mankato. Your kinship forecast today, expect a warm and mostly cloudy Friday with highs climbing into the 80s across the region. Some spotty sprinkles could develop later today as moisture in the air slowly starts to increase. Here's Good Day from Forrest Frank on Kinship Radio. I'm about to

Kinship Radio Mornings with Ryan. Good day from Forrest Frank. Can't hear that song without being like excited. It's going to be a good day. I really, really love that. Again, we got, 65 degrees in Mankato. It's going to be a nice day in the weather, really. Maybe a little bit humid. Could get a sprinkle out of that toward the end of the day. But hey, I'm okay with that. Might be a good day to finally get that hike in this week that I've been saying I should do and just haven't done. Yeah, might have to do that. Here's Hannah Kerr and Same God. This is Kinship Radio.

0: Kinship Radio Mornings with Ryan. I'm Ryan Fried. That was Same God from Hannah Kerr. We got 65 degrees in Mankato, and there was just no room. When my son Malachi graduated last week, our whole family went to celebrate. We went to the graduation, including my dad. That meant we were all traveling together in our big van, affectionately named Mac. It's a 15-passenger. And we got there early, so I honestly did not expect parking to be an issue. But as we drove into the parking garage, and we just kept going up and up and up, there were no spots. And by the time we reached the top level, there were still no spots. And then at the end, there was barely enough room to turn around. And did I mention 15-passenger van? At that point, things got kind of interesting. So my dad ended up getting out of the van and directing me, okay, cut it left, now straighten. No, you're left. And then now back up. And it was like a full team effort with kids in the back. Oh, you're going to hit him. And it was a very tight space. Somehow, we made it work. Eventually got everything turned around and headed in the right direction. Made me think, though, how often life feels like that parking garage. Think there's going to be space, direction, and room to move forward. And then suddenly everything feels tight, crowded, confusing. But even in those moments, you are not alone trying to figure it out. God provides the guidance, the wisdom, and people around you to help you navigate what feels impossible. In all your ways, acknowledge Him, and He'll make your path straight. That's from Proverbs. Sometimes the path is not wide. Sometimes it feels like there's no room to turn around. But God is still faithful to guide you through it one direction at a time. So if you feel stuck in a tight place today, remember this. God's not watching from a distance. He's directing the path. Even when it feels like there's no room to move, He's right there with you. Here's Seth Schlieder and Won't Start Now on Kinship Radio.
1: 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In every single detail, you're faithful every time.

Kinship Radio Mornings with Ryan. This is Ryan Fried. That was Joy in the Morning from Torrin Wells. We got 65 degrees in Mankato. The Kinship Burning Question today from a listener, Beth in St. Peter. What's something you've done that you're pretty sure most people haven't? And Stacy has one that I've never done. We'll hear from her next after God of This Place from David Leonard on Kinship Radio.

0: Kinship Radio Mornings with Ryan. That was God of This Place from David Leonard. Again, the kinship burning question this morning from a listener, Beth in St. Peter. What is something you've done that you are pretty sure most people haven't?
1: Hey, this is Stacy, and one thing I've done that a lot of people haven't is bred my German Shepherd years ago and had a litter of 8 fluffy little puppies, and it was so wonderful to watch them grow and then go to their new home.
0: I've never done that, and those puppies sound absolutely adorable. 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
1: SRN News, I'm Rich Thomason in Washington. Apparently some progress in U.S.-Iran talks aimed at reopening the Strait of Hormuz and ultimately ending the war. There is word of a tentative agreement to extend the ceasefire, which would allow more time for talks on a permanent agreement. The rocket belonging to Jeff Bezos' Blue Origin Space Company was on the launch pad in Florida last night, set for testing. Something went wrong. There was a thundering explosion. Bezos says everyone's been accounted for, the investigation now underway. In Dallas, it started with a 911 call about a natural gas odor. Then the two-story apartment building exploded in flames. It was a powerful explosion, left at least three people dead in Dallas. And crews have recovered the remains of six of nine workers missing after a chemical tank ruptured at a paper mill in Longview, Washington. The Dow futures are up 76 points. More details at srnnews.com.
2: Kinship Radio, this is Ryan Fried on this Friday. We've got 65 degrees in Twin Cities, 61 in Rochester, 64 in Fort Dodge, and 66 in Mankato. Taking a look at the Kinship forecast on your Friday. Today stays mild and a bit more humid with mostly cloudy skies and highs near the low 80s. Rain chances increase tonight, especially across some of the western areas of our region. Here's Miracles from Colton Dixon. 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

Kinship Radio, mornings with Ryan. It is 7:02, and we've got 66 degrees in Mankato. Good morning. I'm so happy it's Friday. I also am very happy about the kinship burning question this morning, because this one came from a listener, Beth from St. Peter, and it's kind of blown up on our Facebook page. There are so many people responding to it over there. So we're going to have no lack of great responses from you to the question. The question is just simply, what is something you have done that you're pretty sure most people haven't? Mary on Facebook just said, given birth to my children. Yes, only you, Mary, will have given birth to your children. Well done. Laura on Facebook said, lived in Guam. You know, I don't think many people have lived in Guam. And then finally, Stephanie on Facebook, she says, there's probably others that also need a bubble like me, but I've done something to every limb and then some. It's a list. My Stephanie. So yeah, this question is going to get lots of good answers. If you'd like to call me and tell me yours, give me a ring, 800-810-6758. The question again is, what is something you've done that you're pretty sure most people haven't? Here's Charity Gale and I Believe on Kinship Radio.

Kinship Radio Mornings with Ryan. It is 7:07. That was I Believe from Charity Gale, and it is time for the Kinship Bible Quiz, our Friday edition. Will it be easy? Will it be hard? Will it be weird? We're going to find out. So every weekday morning, we do a Kinship Bible Quiz question at about this time. 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Here's your question. What nation burned David's city of Ziklag? What nation burned David's city of Ziklag? Here's Matthew Weston Good on Kinship Radio.

0: Kinship Radio Mornings with Ryan. That was Made for More from Josh Baldwin. It is 7:15, and we're playing the Kinship Bible Quiz. Also got 65 degrees in Mankato. So the question I gave you this morning was, what nation burned David's city of Ziklag? And you can find this answer in the book of 1 Samuel, chapter 30, right there at the beginning. David and his men reached Ziklag on the third day. Now the Amalekites is the correct answer, by the way, had raided the Negev and Ziklag. They attacked Ziklag and burned it. And Ziklag is where all of David's men had their wives and sons and daughters, and they were all kidnapped and taken off. And you can continue to read that story there in 1 Samuel 30. It's a good one. So for people who guessed Amalekites, we had one call with the correct answer, and that was Mary in Sanborn. Then by text, John from Spirit Lake gets in first today, followed by Dan from Marshall, and then Travis from Owatonna in third. Not a whole lot of people getting it right today, so it means this one was a little bit harder than usual. What will Monday's Bible quiz bring? Well, you're just going to have to wait and see. Coming up in a minute, we're going to hear Agnus Dei from Hillsong on Kinship Radio.
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Kinship Radio, Mornings with Ryan. That was Left It in the River from Jamie McDonald. And I'm going to be traveling in about a week or so. And one cool thing is no matter where I go, as long as I have the Kinship app in my pocket on my phone, I can still listen to Kinship Radio. That's the main feature of it. 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Like, you know, the burning question we have today, you can answer that on the app. There's a Connect With Us button at the bottom right. 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It's very handy for you and for us. Here's Goodbye Yesterday from Elevation Rhythm on Kinship Radio.

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It is 7:28. We've got 65 degrees in the Twin Cities, 61 in Rochester, 64 in Fort Dodge, and 66 in Mankato. Our Kinship forecast for today: clouds are going to stick around through the day with a slight chance for an afternoon sprinkle or two, and temperatures remain warm today with a light breeze. Here's How Can You Not from Leanna Crawford on Kinship Radio.

Kinship Radio Mornings with Ryan. That was How Can You Not from Leanna Crawford. It is 7:34, and we've got 66 degrees in Mankato. I'm trying to think what I'm doing this weekend. I know some things I have to do. I've had two kids have their birthdays in the past 3 weeks, and I always take them out for dinner. Have not done it yet. They're starting to stack up. I've got to get on that, or by the middle of the summer, I'm going to have like three kids that I have. So anyway, I know that's in my future this weekend. I wonder what's going on with you. Hey, if you ever want to text me, you can. 800-810-6758. We're going to get to the burning question after this from Heaven on My Mind from Toby Mac on Kinship Radio.

on my mind. Kinship Radio Mornings with Ryan. That was Heaven on My Mind from Toby Mac. And we're getting to the burning question now. So it's 7:37. And the question, this is from a listener, Beth in St. Peter. What's something you've done that you're pretty sure most people haven't? Most of us have a bunch of things we could pick from. But the one thing that I've decided on is I have tried to go down the Mississippi River in a motorboat with two of my friends after college. We were going to just take this massive trip all the way down the Mississippi River to the Gulf. And we failed in that we never saw the Mississippi River. We went down different. We broke down. It was just an amazing trip that I'm pretty sure only three of us have done. So there's my answer. How about you? If you'd like to answer this question, give me a call. 800-810-6758. 800-810-6758. What's something that you have done that you're pretty sure most people haven't? Here's Invited from 10th Avenue North on Kinship Radio.

Kinship Radio Mornings with Ryan. That was Chain Breaker from Zach Williams. And the Kinship Burning question today, which is, what is something you have done that you're pretty sure most people haven't? Came to us from Beth in St. Peter. Listener suggested. You know, you can suggest questions. We love that. But coming up, we're going to hear from Cammie. She's got one that I don't think many people have done. Here's Let It Be a Hallelujah from Lauren Daigle on Kinship Radio.

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1: Hi, this is Cammie.
0: Hi, Cammie. Are you calling about the burning question this morning?
1: Yep.
0: What is something you've done that you're pretty sure most people haven't?
1: I soloed an airplane about 40 years ago. I went on like 5 different flights, but I never got my license because I ran out of money.
0: Oh, so you soloed. That means you flew without an instructor.
1: Right.
0: Wow.
1: And yeah. I never crashed anyway.
0: Well, good. That's awesome. That's really cool. Yes, I haven't done that, and I don't know many people who have.
1: So, yep.
0: So thank you, Cammie, for calling and answering the question on Kinship Radio.
2: 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And as we check in on the weather picture, we're seeing partly sunny skies, and yes, it is feeling hot. Temps are right around 84 in Rochester, 85 in the Twin Cities, 88 in Fort Dodge, and 89 in Mankato. This evening, the heat is expected to linger. Then overnight, we'll see lows near 60. 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
1: With SRN News, I'm Rich Thomason in Washington. It's called a Memorandum of Understanding. Under consideration by the U.S. and Iran, it would extend the ceasefire 60 days and also allow freedom of navigation through the Strait of Hormuz, that proposal not yet signed off on. Fed up with high energy prices, Treasury Secretary Scott Bessent says that oil and gas prices will fall once the U.S.-Iran conflict has been settled. A Russian drone has slammed into an apartment building in eastern Romania. Two people were injured. A NATO member, Romania, now asking the alliance for help in defending against Russian drones. On the launch pad in Florida for a test last night, the Blue Origin rocket failed the test. It blew up. Deafening explosion, massive fireball lighting up the night sky over Cape Canaveral. There were no injuries. On Wall Street this morning, stocks modestly higher. More details at srnnews.com.
2: 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It is 8 o'clock, and we've got 68 degrees in the Twin Cities, 64 in Rochester, 67 in Fort Dodge, and 69 in Mankato. And our forecast, our Kinship forecast for today, we've got a mostly cloudy but warm forecast with highs ranging from the upper 70s to the upper 80s. Showers become more likely overnight and into tomorrow. Here's Love's Got Away from Andrew Rip on Kinship Radio.

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Good morning. Happy Friday. I'm Ryan Fried. That's Love's Got Away from Andrew Rip. We're talking about our burning question, which came from Beth in St. Peter. What's something you've done that you're pretty sure most people haven't? And Beth called in with her answer, and I wasn't recording the phone call. So I will share what happened to Beth. She was robbed at gunpoint when she was a bank teller in Minneapolis, which

answering this. And then Kim on Facebook says she got married at a grocery store on Saturday morning. I feel like there's more to that story as well, too. That's really cool. We got, Mary coming up in just a little bit to tell us her answer to this. Here's Still from Crowder on Kinship Radio.

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1: Morning, Ryan. It's Mary in Sanborn calling about your burning question.
0: Good morning, Mary. Happy Friday. So what is something you've done that you're pretty sure most people haven't?
1: I helped develop the soft tip on the heart catheter.
0: Oh, okay. As part of your work?
1: Yeah, I worked at a company where this doctor came up with the idea to put the soft tip on the catheter because as it went through the arteries, it was poking holes in that.
0: Mm.
1: And so I got in on the beginning of it, and I worked with research and development and helped develop it.
0: That is really cool, Mary. Thank you so much for calling and answering the burning question on Kinship Radio. With

0: Kinship Radio Mornings with Ryan. It is 8:15. We've got 69 degrees in Mankato. Still covering the kinship burning question, which was from Beth in St. Peter. What's something you have done that you're pretty sure most people haven't? And a lot of you are answering this on Facebook and by text and call. Dan from Marshall says he rolled down a tall stack of hay bales between haylofts in a barn as a kid and was no worse for wear. He said it was like the fastest he's ever fallen anywhere. Jessica on Facebook says she's been struck by lightning and lived. Wow. Yeah, most of us haven't done that, Jessica. That's shocking. Also shocking, we got Charisse on Facebook. She says she ran a full marathon. You're like, a lot of people run marathons, Ryan. Yeah, but did they run them pregnant? That's what Charisse did. Wow. And finally here, Gary on Facebook, he says, I prayed with my wife today for each of our special intentions. That's really cool, Gary, and a great idea as well. Stick around in 60 seconds. We're going to hear from Jay Walker's Worship and In the Name of Jesus on Kinship Radio.
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That was Make It Well from Mercy Me. It is 8:25, and I would love to pray for you. 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The other announcers can see that, and you can see other people's requests as well. You could, like, pray for a whole bunch of people and get prayer yourself. We're going to pray for, I think, Tyrese is the name here, who went to the prayer line and gave us their request. Father, we thank you for Tyrese. They are facing massive financial issues with a car breaking down. They can't afford to fix it. They've got eviction looming. They're behind in rent and utilities. They're having a hard time with work, no transportation. Lord, we pray that they'd be able to come to some stability, and that they'd be able to find the answers they need to fix this. Lord, we pray they could be able to get good counsel from their church, from family, wherever they need it. We pray that you would lead them to that. In your name, amen. Here's John Riddick with God Turn It Around on Kinship Radio.

Kinship Radio Mornings with Ryan. That was God Turn It Around from John Riddick. We've got 72 degrees in the Twin Cities, 64 in Rochester, 67 in Fort Dodge, and 69 in Mankato. Our Kinship forecast today brings another warm, late summer feeling afternoon with temperatures in the 80s. While most of the day stays dry, scattered showers could begin developing later on tonight. Katie Nicole now and When I Fall on Kinship Radio.

Kinship Radio Mornings with Ryan. That was When I Fall from Katie Nicole. We've got 69 degrees in Mankato. Can you believe that the next show, the next morning show I have with you guys, when next time I talk to you, it will be June? Monday is June 1st. I don't know where May went. It's like, what happened? May's like almost gone. But yeah, June is Monday. Just letting you know in case for some reason that it escaped your notice. Up next, we're going to share another burning question response, this time from Dustin. Here's Forever from Chris Tomlin on Kinship Radio.

0: Kinship Radio Mornings with Ryan. That was Forever from Chris Tomlin. It is 8:38. We've got 69 degrees in Mankato. We're talking the kinship burning question, which today was, what is something you've done that you're pretty sure most people haven't? Here's Dustin.
1: Hey, this is Dustin and Albert Lee, and I have something that I think not too many people have done. When I was probably like a preteen, early teens, I was a huge fan of the Our Gang Little Rascals series, and I even had a book about the whole series. And I did the research, and I was able to contact some of them, including George Spanky McFarland and Eugene Porky Lee and a few others, including the series producer himself, Hal Roach. They took the time to talk to me and write letters with me, and that was something that was pretty exciting for me, and I think not many people have done that.
0: Yeah, that's pretty cool. That is going the extra mile to reach out to people, Dustin. That's interesting. I might want to hear some of your stories at some point of those interactions. Here's Alleluia from Elevation Worship on Kinship Radio.

0: Kinship Radio Mornings with Ryan. That's I've Got Joy from CC Winans. It is 8:46. We've got 69 degrees in Mankato. No longer a teenager. My daughter Glory just turned 20. And she's had some real ups and downs the last few years, but this past year, she's really ran into some awesome victories. After a rough stretch, she finally got her driver's license. I helped her find and buy a car. And there's just this confidence in her now. She's got this renewed sense of hope. And I am thrilled for Glory. For her birthday, she picked a great meal lineup. She picked sushi that I made. And then she picked a lemon cheesecake that her sister made. And probably my favorite gift that she got, my wife bought her this big pink key that sticks to the back of her car. So it looks like it's a wind-up toy as it goes down the road. And she is ready to take on the world. So, you know what? In Jesus' name, go Glory, go. This is Kinship Radio.
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Kinship Radio Mornings with Ryan. Just one more thing. I really, really want to go jogging. But you know, the Bible says in Proverbs 28:1, the wicked run when no one is chasing them. So there's that. So maybe I'll hike or something instead. Here's Don't Lose Heart from Stephen Curtis Chapman on Kinship Radio.

0: to God and ask him, and he will give you wisdom, and he will never scold you for coming, and he is always available to you. And sometimes in the night seasons, when you're not even thinking about him, he solves your problems in the night. Do you know that experience? When you go to bed at night thinking about something that's heavy on your heart, and you give it to God in the night, and when you wake up in the morning, somehow in the night, God has brought it all together in your mind and resolved it. You say, I've never had that experience. Well, you ought to try counting your blessings before you go to sleep and telling God about the needs that you have and then leaving them with him and watching what he does. David says, my heart instructs me in the night seasons. Wow. The Lord is our completeness and our certainty and our contentment and our counsel. And he ends this little section by saying, the Lord is our confidence. He ends with this strong statement of affirmation as he reviews the blessing of the Lord in his life. He says, I have set the Lord always before me. Because he is at my right hand, I shall not be moved. What a rejoicing, powerful statement. The Lord is before him. I have set him before me, and he's at my right hand, and I'm not going to be moved. Counts as blessings. You see what David has done? He's reviewed who God is, and now he's rehearsed what God does. And finally, he brings this to a conclusion by rejoicing at what God is going to do. And this is one of the most amazing portions of Scripture in the Old Testament, because it demonstrates the supernatural quality of the Old Testament Word of God. Here in the Old Testament, David looks out into the future, and through the eyes of faith, he sees things he has no right to see. He comprehends things that have never been communicated to him, as far as we know from the Scripture, except through faith by the Holy Spirit. And he writes accurately, so much so that when New Testament writers set out to talk about the truth which he unfolds, they quote this psalm as evidence. Now let's watch what happens. First of all, in rejoicing what God was going to do for him, David looks into the future and he says, I'm just having this wonderful time of praise, rejoicing, and I see the resurrection. Notice verse 10. He says, for you will not leave my soul in Sheol, or in the abode of the dead, or in the grave, nor will you allow your Holy One to see corruption. And notice in the text, the words Holy One are capitalized in the Bible because they're a reference to the Lord ultimately. But you see, before David even saw the resurrection of Christ, he saw his own resurrection. He has been reminded that while he doesn't understand completely what's going to happen, David has rehearsed for all of us all the good things God has done for him and is doing for him in his life. And it is incomprehensible to him that a God who would so care for him during his life would not care for him in his death and beyond. And so David sees that he will not be left in the grave, nor will he be left to suffer corruption. He sees his own resurrection. For some reason, God allowed David to know things about the future and what he was going to do that you don't find in the other books of the Bible. For instance, periodically people will come to me after someone they know has lost a baby, and they will say, Pastor, what happens to a little one when it dies? If it's not old enough to have understood and accepted the gospel, what if it's just 3 or 4 or 5 months old? What happens to that child? And of course, if you've ever had that question asked, you know that the answer to that is found in the story of David in the Old Testament. When his little baby died, the baby born to him and Bathsheba. And the Bible says that while the baby was sick unto death, that David fasted and he wore sackcloth and he mourned. When the baby died, David got up and dressed, anointed his body, quit fasting, and went back to life. Nobody could understand. It seemed like everything was upside down. And someone came and asked him, why do you act? This is a strange way to act. And David responded in the words, 2 Samuel chapter 12. Listen to what he said. And he said, while the child was alive, I fasted and I wept, for I said, who can tell whether the Lord will be gracious to me that the child may live? But now he is dead. Why should I fast? Can I bring him back again? I shall go to him, but he shall not return to me. What did David say? He knew that God had cared for that child and that someday he would see that child again. How did David know that? Through the eyes of faith, God had given him that knowledge that there is life after death, that there is a place God has prepared for those who love him, and that even though he did not have all the details that are written for us in the New Testament scriptures, he knew enough to believe in his own resurrection. But there's something even more amazing here. He believed not only in his own resurrection, but he saw enough to write about it, the resurrection of the Messiah. You say, Pastor Jeremiah, where is that here? How do I know that? Listen to the words here in the 10th verse. For you will not leave my soul in Sheol, nor will you allow your Holy One to see corruption. David could never have been the fulfillment of that phrase because he would not be considered the Holy One. You will show me the path of life, and your presence is fullness of joy. I can only appeal to the New Testament commentary on this, and I want to tell you that on two occasions, this passage is quoted in the New Testament. When Peter was preaching on the day of Pentecost, in that great sermon that caused so many people to believe, he is preaching, and in the words of Acts chapter 2, we read, now watch carefully, whom God raised up, he's preaching on the resurrection, you can hear Peter's voice, whom God raised up, having loosed the pains of death, because it was not possible that he should be held by it. For David says concerning him, I foresaw the Lord always before my face, for he is at my right hand, that I should not be shaken. Therefore my heart rejoiced, and my tongue was glad. Moreover, my flesh also shall rest in hope. This is a direct quote from Psalm 16. For you will not leave my soul in Hades, nor will you allow your Holy One to see corruption. You have made known to me the ways of life. You will make my joy full in your presence. Peter said that David said that Jesus Christ was coming out of the grave. I didn't say that. Peter said that. You say, well, did David understand all the nuances of that? I don't know. But I know that he spoke the truth about the resurrection of the Messiah, the Holy One. Paul was preaching later on, and he brought the same emphasis to this very passage. For in Acts chapter 13, we read, therefore, he also says in another psalm, speaking of David, you will not allow your Holy One to see corruption. For David, after he had served his own generation by the will of God, fell asleep and was buried with his fathers and saw corruption. Paul said, David said this, but it couldn't have been totally about himself because he fell asleep. He died. He said it about another, and that other was the Lord Jesus. So now watch this. Here's David counting his blessings. He doesn't have the resurrection to look back upon. He can only look forward to it. And he's saying, whoa, what a blessed man I am. For God is not going to leave my soul in the grave. He's provided a way out through the resurrection of the Lord Jesus Christ. How many of you know, because he lives, we live also. Amen. And finally, he ends his little praise party by rejoicing in Christ's resurrection, and he rejoices finally in the rapture. Notice verse 11. It says, for you will show me the path of life, and in your presence is fullness of joy. At your right hand are pleasures forevermore. David looks out into the future, and he sees a time when the Lord Jesus is going to come out of the grave, the final proof of his messiahship. But he looks even beyond that, and he sees a path, and he says, this path leads from where I am now right out into the presence of Almighty God. And one day, I'm going to walk down that path and walk down that road, and I'm going to end up at the end of that path, and I'm going to be in the presence of God with the fullness of joy and with pleasure. I want to tell you something. We're so pleasure mad in this world today, but we don't even have a good definition of it. There is no pleasure in this world that can even be compared to the pleasure of being in the presence of Almighty God for one moment, and we're going to live with him for eternity. And David looks beyond it. You say, how does one get to the presence of the Lord? Well, right now, there's only two ways. You can die as a Christian, and Paul said, for me to live is Christ, and to die is gain. And in 2 Corinthians, he said something like this, that when you die, what happens is you're absent from the body and present with the Lord. Absent from the body, what happens when a Christian dies? The Bible says immediately when they breathe their last, they're absent from this body and they're present with the Lord. And you're going to be there forever. But you know what I'm hoping for? I'm hoping to beat the rap of death. Aren't you? I'm looking forward to the rapture. Paul says in 1 Thessalonians chapter 4 that the Lord himself will descend from heaven with a shout, with the voice of an archangel, with the trumpet of God, and the dead in Christ will rise first, and we who are alive and remain, and I hope I'm among that group, shall be caught up together with them in the clouds to meet the Lord in the air. Now watch this. And thus we shall always be with the Lord. That's how you get into the presence of the Lord. You either die into his presence or you fly into his presence. Amen? And David saw that. You know what? If all you knew about life was who God is and what he does, that'd be enough to keep you happy. But then you know not only who he is, but you find out how he ministers to you. He's your counselor. He's your friend. He's your provider. He's your satisfaction. He's your contentment. But then added to that is the fact that he's got this future prepared for us in his wonderful place where we are going to be with him forever and know joy as it's meant to be known and pleasure as we've never known it. And it says it's going to be the fullness of it all out to the fullest extent. Tell you what, you meditate on that for a while, and then you stay in your little pitiful funk and you ask me what's wrong. I'll tell you, you just need to go back to the Bible and find out what God has done for you. And there's not a one of us here that doesn't have an awful lot to rejoice about. Amen. A woman came to her pastor. She'd been in the church for years. She was very, very sick, and they didn't expect her to live for much more than a week or so. But she called her pastor up, and I've had people do this. She said, "Pastor, I want you to come over. I want to plan my service." So he went over to her house, and she told him all the hymns that she wanted to have sung, all the scriptures she wanted to have read, who she wanted to sing the solos. But then she said, "Pastor, there's one thing I want you to do. I know you're going to think this is strange, but I want you to hear me now, and I want you to promise me today that you'll do this." And he said, "What's that?" He said, "Well, when they lay me out in the casket and they bury me, I want to be buried with a fork in my right hand." He just could not believe anybody would ask for something so bizarre. She wasn't an overeater, as far as he knew. He said, "Well, you know what? I've never had anybody ask me that before, but," he said, "if you'll try to help me understand why you're doing it, maybe it will help me feel better about doing it." She said, "Pastor, one of the things I've loved about this church, I've been coming here since I was a little girl." She said, "I don't think I've missed one potluck dinner since I've been coming. We used to have them all the time." And she said, "I remember this. After the first course was served, one of the deacons or the elders would stand up and say, 'Save your fork, the best is yet to come.'" And she said, "I want to be buried with a fork in my hand, so when they walk by the casket and look at me, you'll be standing there, and when they say, 'What's that fork?' you can tell them, 'The best is yet to come.'" Amen? Amen. We have a lot to be thankful for. I don't know what kind of misery index you're living in, how difficult it is for you, but I know this, in the midst of it all, you can take a little parenthesis out of the war, get someplace alone with Almighty God and remember who he is and what he's doing and what he's got planned. And let me tell you something, when you've summed it all up, you're gonna have to say this is pretty good, but the best is yet to come. Amen.
1: 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The book of Psalms helps us to do that. 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Not just to go to heaven, your soul going to heaven. 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Hebrews talks about those who watch for our souls. I'd like to think I'm one of those people, not just for my own soul, but for the souls of those who hear us teach and preach, and I believe this series has been like that. We're so thankful for your presence on this Friday edition of Turning Point. I want to remind you that one of the things that's good for your soul is to go to church. It will help you. It will keep you focused and give you the realization that you're not alone in the challenges you face. Be an encouragement to someone this weekend. We'll be back here on Monday with the next edition of Turning Point, and I hope you'll join us then. I'm David Jeremiah. Have a good weekend.
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5: I'm Ruth Kramer with Mission Network News. In Eastern Democratic Republic of the Congo, entire Christian communities are running into the jungle. More than 80 Christians were killed in a series of Islamist attacks earlier this month. Greg Kelly with Unknown Nation says,
6: it is chilling, that's for sure. And really, I think a lot of this is shocking in the location that it's coming from, because the Congo, despite all of its challenges and difficulties for now decades, has largely been known as the most Christian country in the entire continent of Africa. More Christians living there than almost anywhere in the world.
5: The extremist group claiming the attacks has a dire message for people of the cross. Convert, be subjugated, or die. Pray for the faith of the persecuted church. And new findings from Barna Research show that 48% of practicing Christians trust their spiritual growth to artificial intelligence. One in three U.S. adults says AI is just as reliable as a pastor for guidance. Greg Yoder of Keys for Kids Ministry says,
7: AI should not be used as a guide to help you in your spiritual walk with Christ. You cannot get spiritually fed without reading your Bible and praying to Christ, praying to God.
5: That's not to say that AI doesn't have a place in spiritual development or ministry. Yoder says the key is to view AI as a tool, not as a final solution. Keys for Kids Ministries will continue helping kids, teens, and families know Jesus and grow in their faith.
7: And if AI can help us accomplish that without replacing people and the Holy Spirit and the gospel, we will probably use it.
5: Thanks for listening to Mission Network News, a service of One Way Ministries. 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I'm Ruth Kramer.
8: 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It is Friday. I'm Ryan Fried. It is 9:30, and we've got 72 degrees in the Twin Cities, 70 in Rochester and Fort Dodge, and 72 in Mankato. Kinship forecast on your Friday. Expect mostly cloudy skies and warm temperatures today, with highs topping out in the low to mid 80s. Rain chances gradually increase tonight and through the day tomorrow. 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
9: 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This is Family Life Today. We have been really careful in putting boundaries in our marriage, but I have a good friend that just happened to reach out to an old guy that she went to college with. They had 5 kids. They'd been married for quite a while. And sadly enough, she kept connecting and it ended up in an affair. And that was one of our best friends and best couple friends.
11: Yeah. And it was obviously something we then walked through with them, and the miracle, God did a miracle, because I literally said to you, even God can't save this marriage. And that was a horrible thing to think, but he did. Mm-hmm. He really did. But it highlighted how critical protection is, to protect your marriage, to set up boundaries, not just sexually, but in all different areas.
9: And people, younger people, think we have been ridiculous. Like, you guys are so overboard, because we've been very intentional about protecting and putting boundaries in our marriage.
11: Yeah, and so I think it's a great topic to talk about. And we've got the couple in the studio.
9: The couple.
11: To talk about it. I mean, we've got Deborah Falada and her husband, John. And usually Deborah's on podcasts and interviews by herself, because she's the author, wrote a book called Choosing Marriage, which you wrote without your husband, John. But John's sitting over there in the engineer booth, and we had lunch with him. We're like, this guy's got dynamite insights.
12: I don't know how you guys pulled this off.
9: He is amazing.
11: He's never done this?
9: He's a physician. He's smart. He's really wise. We're like, oh, yeah. And Deborah, she's amazing. She's a podcaster. She's an author. They're both mom and dad of 4 kids, 1 daughter, 3 sons.
11: Homeschoolers. You guys are just crazy
9: great.
11: Yeah,
9: you're both homeschooling your kids.
11: So this is fun. Welcome to both of you to Family Life Today.
13: Thanks for having us.
11: Now, John, let me ask you, why have you never done this?
13: I don't know. I live the adventure from behind the scenes, I guess.
12: He does so much behind the scenes. So he's maybe doesn't do as much with the mic, but so much of the background of the ministry is because of him. So,
9: Deborah, tell the story of when you were speaking at a large conference and you were selling books, and you had someone come up to you commenting about the guy selling the books for you.
12: Yeah, he's like, how did you get an ophthalmologist to follow you around the country and sell your books? It's like, well, he is my husband, so works out.
9: That's good.
11: You do homeschool, you do write, you're a therapist, you're an eye surgeon. How do you keep your marriage strong?
12: I would say it's something that we didn't get right in the beginning. Like, when you first get married, even as a therapist at the time, I was a therapist in training, you still don't know what you're doing. You know, it takes learning and experience doing things wrong and then getting it right. So,
9: John, did you ever say, stop being a therapist? Did you ever say that?
13: I have definitely said that.
12: I've heard those words a couple times.
13: I'm not a client. I'm your husband.
9: Yeah. I would too.
11: I mean, there's got to be times you feel like you're getting analyzed, though. Like, no. I shared with Deborah, you know, at lunch, and when I'm up preaching and I see Jack Wilson, he's a therapist in our church, I feel like he's got to be looking at me like, oh my goodness, you have so many issues. Have you ever felt that?
13: I don't actually feel that. In the reality, being totally truthful, she's usually right.
12: Can somebody just give me a little clip of that to take home?
13: Let's edit that one out. But in reality, the fun is, you know, we've been learning together, growing together, and it's been amazing to watch our marriage transform over the past decade, and we're still learning today. It's not like we have it totally figured out, but we're on the journey together.
11: Yeah, and one of the things you wrote about in Choosing Marriage, but you also together, I've found you're passionate about, is this idea of protecting your marriage. I love your chapter title.
12: Yeah. Yeah.
11: Always use protection. Right. Obviously, we're, you know, tongue in cheek on that one. But talk about protection. How do you protect your marriage?
12: Yeah. And first and foremost, I wouldn't be able to write these chapters if I didn't have a spouse who is helping me live them out. Mm. You don't just write it. You have to live it, you know? So this is something that I think we're both passionate about. Proverbs 4:23, above all else, guard your heart. And it doesn't say guard other people's hearts or other people should guard your heart. We're responsible for protecting what God has given us. And that's our marriage. So we're deliberate about that in a few ways.
9: John, did you guys start out like that? Like, hey, this is going to be something that we're talking about. This is important to us. Did you start there and know that?
13: I don't think we knew it to start. I mean, I think we've always been totally committed to one another. But I think as we watch, just, you know, as you guys shared, you see other couples falter. You see people make mistakes. You see, you know, we see it unfortunately on the news all the time. And you realize no one's immune to this. Mm. You know, it can happen to anyone in any place.
11: Including us.
13: And you realize you don't find a great marriage, you make a great marriage. And part of making it is this process of putting boundaries around your marriage.
9: Mm. What's that look like, Deborah? You have some principles. Start us off with how you teach this.
12: Yeah, I would say three main things, and we can kind of talk about them in order, but we protect our emotions, we protect our interactions, and we protect our time. Those are like the three, what I like to say, the intruders, because that's where we're most susceptible to making a decision that's not healthy or going down a path that's not good for our relationship. So when it comes to our emotions, you realize that there's so many opportunities to either miss sharing your emotions with one another or ending up sharing them with somebody other than your spouse. Mm. So we try to be really intentional about making sure that we give the first fruit of our emotional connection to one another.
9: How do you guys do that? Especially now, you've got 4 kids, you've got a 6-month-old, and right now you're probably just surviving some days. So how do you do that?
13: I think now it looks like, you know, we're very deliberate with how we interact in our time. So like by 9 p.m., you know, we're fighting to get all the kids in bed, and kids know it's mommy and daddy time after that. There's no coming in the bedroom. I don't care who's hiding in the closet, you know, like it's our time. And they know that our room is kind of our sanctuary, and we're very deliberate about spending time together, you know, and it's easy to, you know, hop in bed, turn on TV, turn on Netflix.
11: Oh yeah.
13: That's, you know, that's the quick, easy, relaxing way, but it's being deliberate about, hey, let's talk a little bit.
12: Tell them about our Sunday night ritual.
9: Yeah, this is good.
13: Yeah. So something that we started early on in our marriage that I would actually say totally transformed our marriage and has made it incredible and has transformed me as a man and in every way has made me better is our Sunday night check-ins. So every Sunday night at 9 p.m., you know, initially I had my iPhone alarm pop off. 9 p.m. comes, we got a check-in.
9: I love that you set your alarm.
13: Yeah.
12: Otherwise he wouldn't remember. Yeah. Like that's how I knew that he was being intentional about this.
13: Yeah.
9: So your alarm goes off.
13: So our alarm goes off. We hop on the couch. And, you know, the first time we sit there, you know, there's just a lot of crickets going off. And it was really...
12: Especially for you, right?
13: Yeah, it was really awkward.
12: I'm used to the emotional conversation.
13: Oh, yeah, it was super awkward. I mean, I talked more in 10 minutes with her than I probably shared my emotions my entire life.
11: Really?
9: Yeah. Did you ask some great question, Deborah?
12: I don't recall that I did. I think it was just like having these big picture check-ins. Like, let's talk about how we're doing emotionally. Let's talk about sins and struggles. Let's just kind of these big picture things that we would both take turns talking about.
9: If I said to Dave, like, let's talk about how you're doing emotionally.
11: I was just going to ask, John, what do you say? Because if Ann said that to me, I'd be like, I don't know. I'm okay.
13: That's exactly what I said. I was like, I don't know. And she's like, well, I don't know. It's not good enough. You got to think for a second. Take a minute to pause, and what are you actually feeling? So then I said, hey, you know, because at the time, I think I was in medical school, you know, there's always this like baseline test of, baseline stress of, you know, if I don't score high enough on my tests, I can't go into the field that I want to study. And so I want to be ophthalmology, which you have to score really high to do what to get into it. And so I always was feeling a little stressed with school. You know, we literally were living on like, I don't know, $2,000 a year, like basically nothing and loans. So we always had money. So like it was funny.
12: We had two kids, two little kids.
13: Oh. We had two kids
12: at the time. That's why we started this, because we were actually not at a good place.
13: Yeah.
12: We were at a place where we were both defaulting to unhealthy patterns and not connecting well.
9: Mm.
12: And it's like, this isn't going to work for either of us. Like, this is not a good place. And we can't just let our marriage be on autopilot and just see what happens.
9: Yeah.
12: You know, so we were like, this is what we need to be deliberate about connecting.
11: So, John, did you find yourself, because I'm thinking, okay, if I'm you and I've been you.
13: Yeah.
11: You know, I've felt exactly those things in different times of my life. If I was being really honest, I would be saying, I'm scared.
13: Yeah.
11: I'm afraid. I'm stressed. I don't know if I can do it. I don't know if I, is that the kind of things you're starting to talk about?
13: Yeah.
11: It's just saying that out loud is like, oh man, this is going to be helpful.
9: If Dave said that to me, did you feel like this, Deb? Like, that's endearing. That vulnerability and that going deep.
12: It is. And if there's any bitterness, he's working too much, or I have too much on my plate in medical school, I'm home with the kids. That sharing dissolves that. Mm. It invites you in to their heart. I mean, I feel like it's an endearing thing because it's an invitation to come and experience what I'm experiencing. Let me share this with you. And why you have to protect your emotions is because it is such an intimate part of who you are. If your spouse isn't receiving that part of you, who is? Mm. Is it your mom?
9: Yeah.
12: Your sister, your best friend,
11: Somebody outside.
12: Somebody
11: that's
12: else.
11: Inappropriate, yeah.
12: You know, like that's where it begins, is having that comfort level to just be honest about how we feel.
11: At the Weekend Remember Marriage Getaway that we do at Family Life, we talk about level 5 communication, where 1 is sort of superficial, but 5 is like, I'm going to go and open my heart.
13: Yeah.
11: So you're going there.
13: Yeah.
11: Was that a struggle?
13: It was unnatural.
11: Yeah.
13: You know, my body's like, hey, this is DEFCON 5. high alert here, right. You know? And part of it too, like we confess to each other, we confess sin, you know? Mm. And at first it's really awkward to say things you've done wrong.
9: Mm. Yeah, what's that look like? Hey, it's time for you to confess your sin.
11: You can't ask them about their sin. Is that what you're asking? Hey,
9: no,
11: tell
9: I'm
11: us
9: just
11: about
9: saying,
11: your sin.
9: How did you get into that? Like, oh, it's your turn. Now it's my turn.
13: Yeah.
9: Did you decide that?
12: I mean, you just begin to realize that it's easy to live in a way where you don't fully know each other unless you're intentional about asking those questions. And I am a therapist, but I was a newbie therapist at the time. So it's not like I had this extraordinary set of skills that the average person doesn't have. It was just a matter of, what does it look like to connect with my spouse and to share my heart? James 5 tells us, confess your sins to one another and pray for one another so that you can be healed. Mm-hmm. It's like, I had accountability in college with some girlfriends. Why can't we have that in our relationship? And what does that look like
9: That's
12: for
9: good.
12: Each of us?
9: I so love that.
11: Does this mean there's no secrets?
13: There's no secrets, no. We're open with everything. So, I mean, it started early, like if I had an inappropriate thought or if I looked at a woman inappropriately, I told her. Mm. And you know what happens when you confess those things, you get freedom from them.
9: Yes.
13: And I realized if I have to tell her these things on Sunday night, you're highly motivated during the week to choose the right thing.
9: Oh, it's accountability.
13: Because you realize this is what I'm going to share. This is how I'm going to feel. This is how I'm going to hurt my wife. And it's going to make me feel horrible. Mm. And I'm wrong in doing this. And it helps you become, that's why I say it's transform our marriage, made me a better man, because you live in freedom, joy, and then the fullness that you get to experience of being fully known, fully loved, fully accepted is deeper than anything you could imagine.
11: Now,
13: it's unbelievable.
11: Are there things that you think shouldn't be shared? Like emotionally or too far?
12: I tell people that if your life is like a book, chapter by chapter, make sure that your spouse knows the summary. They don't have to know every sentence and every detail. You know, let's just even talk about that example of I had an inappropriate thought. Well, I don't have to know who it was and what you were thinking and all the nitty-gritty details or something in my past. I don't need to know exactly what you did and how you did it. But I just need to have a general idea of where you're struggling, and you need to have a general idea of where I'm struggling. It's accountability, and it's also freedom. You know, I think there's something here for the church as well, but what if it started in our marriages?
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11: here's a question for you, and you're a therapist, so I'd love to hear your thought. A husband tells his wife after he's prayed one night, "I just prayed to God I'd rather be dead than married to you." Should he say that?
15: This was our conversation.
11: This was
15: our first year of marriage.
12: Were you the honest one?
11: I said that, and I said it because we were told before marriage, share every thought you ever had. And when
12: I'm noticing some things about you, Dave. I really am.
11: Oh, what are you noticing? I don't know if I want to hear.
12: I'm noticing a lot of spiritual lingo used to kind of tell her what you really needed to tell her. Like, remember when you said he brought you a list that he prayed about and now you're praying again?
15: You're spiritually abusing me is what you're saying.
12: He's blaming God for a whole lot.
11: Well, the second it came out of my mouth, this is when the first 9 months of our marriage, the second I said, and I said it because we're supposed to be totally honest. I don't want to hide anything.
12: Yeah.
11: As soon as it came out, I looked at her. When I saw her face just drop, I was like, that was stupid. That's one of those things that I didn't need to be that specific about.
12: Sure.
11: I really had just said that because we were really struggling.
12: You were annoyed too.
11: Yeah, yeah.
12: And that's the difference. I'm not sharing my honest opinion about what he needs to work on and change and what I don't like about him.
11: Yeah.
15: That's
12: good.
15: This
12: is an honest assessment of me, what I'm doing, what I'm struggling with, where I'm at. It's not me assessing him. It's easy to be honest about assessing my spouse. Here's what you got to work on.
15: Yes.
12: But how... the key to freedom, I think, is learning to give that honest assessment to ourselves, taking the plank out of our own eye.
15: And it's that vulnerability of exposing, this is who I am, and it's not pretty. And having our spouse continue to receive us is the gospel.
11: I think it's really cool that what you're modeling for us and every couple can be done by anybody. I mean, part of me is like, well, you're a therapist, so you're really good at this. Like, no, any husband and wife, if they have the guts and the courage to say, let's do a check-in and be honest, this can really change their marriage.
13: And I think a great starting point is you look at your own life and think about what's one thing I want to do better in, or what's one thing I want to get better in. You know, if you're a parent who gets super angry, choose that. Just check in that week. Say, hey, how was, you know, I struggled with anger this week with the kids. I responded this way. Or when you told me this, I think if you look at yourself, we each have one thing that we usually struggle with or tend to go to. Mm. That's a great starting point.
15: That's
13: you
15: good.
13: Know? And it's not going to magically change one day.
11: Yeah.
13: You know, it's a process of years and years. And then it's also building in the accountability. Mm. So being open about things. Like one of the things that we talked about for protecting your interactions, like Deb and I are very deliberate about, like, I haven't deleted my internet history the entire time I've had my computer for 7 years. She has total freedom. She can look at my phone. She can look at my computer. I have nothing I'm afraid of her to see.
15: So we've gone from guarding your emotions. Yeah. Now you're looking at how you guard your actions.
12: Your interactions.
15: Okay. And what about you, Deb? What's that look like? What else do you guys do?
12: Well, you know, just even in the ministry world, you're meeting a lot of people and there's so many opportunities to connect with people of the opposite sex. So we're always cautious about not accepting invitations where we're going to be alone with someone of the opposite sex. I mean, it's really not a big deal to throw in a third party. And it's not even because we're worried or we don't trust each other. Some of it also is just so that there's no opportunity for anyone else to think something might be happening that's not.
15: Not even giving a hint.
12: Mm-hmm. Not even a hint of an opportunity or a misunderstanding, mm-hmm. you know? So we're just really careful with interactions. If there's someone I'm interacting with on a regular basis via email or text, I'm always telling him what's going on. He's always telling me. We loop each other in. I mean, in marriage, you're one. Seeing that in the context of your interactions with people, it isn't weird to CC him into an email. Because we're one.
15: Dave and I do that all the time. Yeah. I'll just include him on the text if it's with another guy. And like, hey, Dave's on this. And it's just become a habit for us. Some people think it's ridiculous. But you're right. We're one. And my world is Dave's world. And we don't want to disclude one another from that. And the last one, you talk about time. Like guarding your time. What's that look like?
12: This is the trickiest one. And I think something that we struggle with the most in the world. Because within seconds, you can be on your phone in the same room, but doing completely different things. John can be playing chess. I can be on Instagram. And the time passes just like that. So I think protecting your time is one of the most important things that you can do for your relationship.
15: We really have struggled with this just because screen time is just so accessible where it's in our hands. We can work, we can do emails, we can play games. And we have found that to be isolating at times. So you're saying the same thing.
11: So how do you do it?
13: Yeah, I think it's realizing that anytime you say yes to something, you're saying no to something else. Mm-hmm. You just be aware of the choices you're making. So with technology, you know, I try sometimes, and I'm guilty of this, I'm on my phone in the evenings checking things, but being deliberate about, okay, this next hour through dinner, whatever, I'm putting my phone on the desk. There's nothing really urgent I actually have to get to, you know? I don't need to know this fact on Google immediately. I can wait, you know? So it's putting our phone away.
15: You don't
13: away.
15: Need to know what the score is of the game exactly. at that moment.
11: I'm not even going to look over there.
13: He's like, that's why I have the watch app.
11: Yeah,
13: so
11: exactly.
13: I can look indiscreetly.
11: Just checking the time, honey. Exactly.
13: Oh, exactly.
12: Hilarious.
13: Yeah.
12: The other thing, too, is just learning to do things together, like our hobbies, instead of having separate hobbies, doing things that we both like. I did a survey of 1,000 married couples, and over 50% of them said they have separate hobbies and interests. Think about how much time is spent in separate things with the little time you have that you could actually be doing something together. So we've learned to take up things that the other likes or learn about something that the other person likes or do something together that's new for both of us and just kind of learning to guard our time in that way.
15: I felt like I should probably start playing golf.
11: You don't have to play golf. Tennis is good enough for me.
15: All right.
12: Or you can both take up something new together.
15: That's true.
13: And it also looks really different in different seasons. You know, when I was working, you know, at one point in my training, 100 hours a week, we had young children under 5. The reality is when you have no time, you have no time for hobbies. So you need to accept, I can't go out golfing for 6 hours, you know? Right. That's just a poor choice that's going to separate me from my wife. So when you don't have time, you don't have separate time, you know? That's just the reality. And I think sometimes as Americans, we try to squeeze everything in, go, go, go, go. We don't pause and stop. And that's where we tried to be deliberate about, you know, choosing hobbies together. Like we'll go for walks, we'll go hiking. I love playing chess, random game. She learned how to play chess so she could play with me.
12: I don't love it, but I've learned how to do it.
15: Look at you go. That's awesome.
13: Yeah, and I think, you know, ultimately this idea of trust, the fruit of it is that you end up experiencing the deepest joy, pleasure, satisfaction, greater than any of these other things appear to give you, but you get to experience in your marriage.
11: Well, I mean, I think as I'm listening, the whole idea of protecting your marriage, when you choose to do that, it builds trust.
12: Yeah.
11: That's probably the biggest thing I'm hearing is like when you say, my life is not mine, it's ours. And so my interactions, you're going to know.
13: Yeah.
11: My internet history, you're going to know. My conversation with other people, my time, my emotions.
15: Yeah.
11: That builds trust. Yeah. And a marriage has to be built on trust. And if I'm withholding that, that creates distrust. And then the marriage starts to fall apart. So what a great gift this conversation, I think, has been for couples to say, okay, you have given us really practical. I mean, even if couples just said, okay, let's start with the Sunday night or Monday night, whatever
12: night
11: you want to do.
12: Night works, or day.
15: Yeah. Let's
11: do a check-in and say, I'm going to be open with my heart and my life to you. That's going to start something new in a marriage that could save the marriage.
12: Mm. Every single one is like a string, a new string that connects you to your spouse. Mm. The more you have, the more deliberate you have, the stronger your marriage is in the end.
15: I love that you guys have been incredibly intentional about your relationship and about your family. It's inspiring to see how God's using you.
11: And I love having John on the broadcast.
15: Yeah.
12: Thank you guys.
11: You are awesome.
12: Thanks for having us.
13: Thanks for having us.
15: Okay. I love these guys.
11: Deborah is amazing. She's been in here several times, but when you get John or her husband to come in with her, it's like the jackpot.
15: It is. And Deborah's book is called Choosing Marriage, Why It Has to Start with We Over Me.
11: And you can get your copy by clicking the link in the show notes at familylifetoday.com.
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Championship Radio. Welcome to Middays with LaDonna Alvarado. Did I just catch you singing along to that last song? I mean, it is a good one. I Just Need You by Toby Mac. Well, it is 10 o'clock, and as we look to the kinship weather, it is mostly cloudy in parts of northwestern Iowa this morning, partly sunny in south central Minnesota. Temps are in the lower 70s and expected to reach to the upper 80s during the afternoon hours. So another warmer than usual day in store for ya. Well, I hope you can stick around for the next 2 hours. We've got great music and conversations coming up. And now, think about all the reasons you have to praise God for. Here's Jordan Feliz with Praise God for That on Kinship Radio. I've been

Thanks for choosing Kinship Radio. We just heard from Ann Wilson with God's Story. It is 10:06, and as we look at our Kinship forecast, it is mostly sunny, well, partly sunny across south central Minnesota, a bit cloudy over northwestern Iowa. Temperatures in the lower 70s right now. And as we wrap up the week, we cannot forget about today's biblical affirmation. In all things, God has the final say. The Word of God says, "I have swept away your offenses like a cloud, your sins like the morning mist. Return to me, for I have redeemed you." You can read that in Isaiah chapter 44, verse 20. He calls you redeemed, and I don't know, that there's just something about redemption stories. In the time of the scripture that we just read, God is reminding Israel, the nation of Israel, of his mercy, despite what seems to be their never-ending cycle of disobedience. Yet God continues to forgive and redeem them from their enemies. He's the one who rescues us, and his word remains. Because of that, you're able to walk in freedom and say, you know what, in all things, God has the final say. Here's Need to Breathe with I've Got a Story on Kinship Radio.

0: Kinship Radio. This is Middays with LaDonna Alvarado. Hope you're having a great morning so far and happy Friday. It is 10:16 on the clock, and as we look at our kinship weather, we are seeing partly sunny skies, feeling nice and warm, temperatures in the lower 70s. This afternoon, we'll see highs reaching into the upper 80s. Well, today's biblical affirmation is this: in all things, God has the final say. That is a reason to rejoice, because I think that so often the enemy uses people or circumstances to try and steal our joy, rob us of hope, and try and destroy our faith in God. So when you're waiting for that miracle, when you're waiting for the healing or the change or the transition to happen, here's that reminder that in all things, God has the final say. Doesn't matter what things look like right now or how it feels in the moment, but God is good, and He has the final say. This is Middays with LaDonna on Kinship Radio.
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My name is LaDonna. 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Welcome. It is 10:22. We're seeing some sunshine this morning with temperatures in the 70s right now. You know, this is Friday, of course. Maybe this was the last week of school for you or one of your kiddos or a grandchild. Well, congratulations to the graduating class of 2026. And we can't say that we made it here alone, right? The teachers, the staff, administration, those special people who leave little bits of influence on our lives when we're going through school. Well, speaking of them, who was your favorite teacher? 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

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It is great to have you along at 10:30. My name is LaDonna, and as we take a look at our Kinship forecast, we are seeing partly sunny skies across south central Minnesota and northwestern Iowa. Temperatures in the lower 70s, but they're going to climb. This afternoon, we'll see highs in the mid to upper 80s. At least there's a little bit of a breeze. Tonight, we'll see mostly cloudy skies, lows near 60. Tomorrow, partly sunny, highs in the mid 80s, and a slight chance of showers that afternoon. Here's Chris Tomlin with Good Good Father on Kinship Radio.

0: This is Kinship Radio. My name is LaDonna, and we just heard from Katie Nicole, Have Your Way. Well, it is a beautiful morning at 10:36. We've got mostly sunny skies in Mankato, partly cloudy in northwestern Iowa, but temperatures in the lower 70s. Well, as we are ending the school year, maybe you, your kiddo, or your grandchild is already out for school for the summer, we're thinking about and thanking the teachers who, you know, just left little bits of influence on our lives. So who was your favorite teacher, Sarah?
1: My favorite teacher was Miss Margene Solt. She taught here in town for many, many decades and taught the children and grandchildren of some of her original students. And I know I appreciate, and my mom will always appreciate, the amount of work and dedication and care that she gave to every single one of her classes, and the continued love. She has continued to come to weddings and events for our family over the years. We will never not love her for who she is.
0: Wow, she sounds like someone truly special. Here's Lincoln Brewster with Love the Lord on Kinship Radio.

0: alone. Thanks for choosing Kinship Radio. That was Don't Fight Alone by John Reddick. Well, my name is LaDonna. So glad to have you along during the midday show. It is 10:44. We are seeing mostly sunny skies in Mankato, partly sunny across northwestern Iowa with temperatures all around in the lower 70s. Well, what are you up to this weekend? 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I know I'm really excited for tomorrow because my home church is putting on this free community kid event that just celebrates kids. I go to a church that is totally Hispanic. It's 100% in Spanish every Sunday service. And so traditionally in a lot of Hispanic countries, very similar to Mother's Day or Father's Day, there's Children's Day. And so this is how the event came about, and I'm just excited to be the hands and feet of Jesus for everyone who comes through the church gym doors tomorrow. If you're free, come to New Creation World Outreach Church in North Mankato from 2 to 5. It's going to be a great time. 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I'm LaDonna, and this is Kinship Radio.
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1: 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As we look at our kinship forecast, we are seeing partly sunny skies. Temperatures are right around 75 in Fort Dodge, 76 in Rochester, and 79 in the Twin Cities as well as Mankato. We've got a warm day ahead of us with highs expected to hit the upper 80s this afternoon. Mostly cloudy for tonight, lows near 60. Coming up next is CeCe Winans with Believe For It on Kinship Radio.

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1: We're Kinship Radio. My name is LaDonna. Thank you so much for joining me during the midday show. And I'd love to share with you our encouraging scripture of the day. John 20, verses 21 through 22. Jesus said to them again, "Peace be with you. As the Father has sent me, so I send you." When he had said this, he breathed on them and said to them, "Receive the Holy Spirit." That's John chapter 20, verse 21 through 22. If you are searching for a place to open up your Bible today, maybe check out that spot right there. Here's Phil Wickham with It Really Is Amazing Grace, featuring Crowder on Kinship Radio.

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Hey, my name is LaDonna. Thanks for joining me on the Midday Show. It is 11:18. We've got mostly sunny skies in Mankato. Highs today across south central Minnesota and northwestern Iowa are going to hit the upper 80s. Well, in just about a minute here, we'll hear from Jamie McDonald. Just love her voice. But first, here's a test of the emergency alert system. Please note, this is only a test.

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This is Middays with LaDonna Alvarado. Thanks for spending time with me today. And as we head into the weekend, I hope you're making time to find a little bit of rest and renewal. It is so easy for life to feel like it's pulling you in every direction at once, especially if you have a busy schedule like me. But when you're exhausted, you know, our first response shouldn't be to pull away. I think that's really a time to lean in and let God steady you. That's why I want to encourage you to make it to church this Sunday. Here's Mac Powell with the 99 on Kinship Radio. I know.

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Happy Friday. Well, as we take a look at our kinship forecast, we are seeing partly sunny skies. Temperatures are ranging between 75 and 79 across south central Minnesota and northwestern Iowa. Later today, we'll see highs reaching into the upper 80s. Tonight, we'll see mostly cloudy skies, lows getting down to 60. Then for our Saturday, mostly cloudy and breezy with highs in the 80s, slight chance of rain in the afternoon. Here's Deanna Crawford with Honest on Kinship Radio.

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I'm your friend LaDonna with the Midday Show. It's 11:36 right now. We've got partly sunny skies, temperatures in the mid to upper 70s, and later today, we're going to see highs hitting the upper 80s. Well, we just heard the voice of Brandon Heath with Gospel Truth, and hopefully this weekend you get to church, maybe Sunday morning or whenever that service takes place, and you hear the Gospel Truth with your faith community. You know, just last week, I was volunteering for my home church, and before service starts, we all gather together, all of us volunteers, and we pray. Well, during that meeting time, someone said, LaDonna, why don't you give us some words of encouragement? Tell us how God has been speaking to you lately. And I don't know why, I just being put on the spot kind of made me draw a blank. But then I was like, okay, God, give me wisdom to share something that will bless my brothers and sisters here. And so I explained that recently my prayer has been, God, purify my mind, my heart, and my intentions. And I've seen God speaking to me or correcting me in little ways all throughout this week. And so I want to know, how has God been speaking to you lately? Call or text 800-810-6758. How has God been speaking to you lately? Here's Everything Comes Alive with We Are Messengers on Kinship Radio.

0: Championship Radio. This is Middays with LaDonna. Who am I speaking to?
1: This is Jenny calling in.
0: Hey, Jenny. It is good to connect with you. We'll say, how has God been speaking to you lately?
1: I'm always amazed about how he responds. I had actually recently a time where I was pondering a Bible passage from a Bible study at my church, and the very next day, Kinship Radio had a little message on that was on that exact same Bible passage. And then the other one was, we had a little special church service one night to pray for our country and our government and all the crazy things that are going on. And we had talked about a Bible passage at that service. And then when I was walking home from working out the next day, I saw the exact same Bible passage on a sculpture that's outside the building I was walking past.
0: Ooh, three confirmations in a row. Now that's a testimony that God continues to speak to us. How has God been speaking to you lately? Or an even better question, are we listening? 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

0: Kinship Radio, communicating that Jesus is Lord. It is 11:51. We're seeing partly cloudy skies, temperatures ranging between 75 and 79 across south central Minnesota and northwestern Iowa right now. It is expected to heat up, though. Later today, we're going to see highs in the mid to upper 80s. But we just heard the voice of Zach Williams with that powerful song, Jesus Loves. So, whenever a different voice tries to whisper something negative or demeaning about you, fight back with this truth. You are someone Jesus loves. Well, thanks for spending the past couple hours with me, and I hope that you have a fantastic weekend. 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

0: When Jesus healed a blind man, there were some who rejoiced over the miracle and praised God. The authorities, on the other hand, shunned the healed man and sought to stone Jesus. Today on Truth for Life, Alistair Begg explains why people are similarly divided even now, all these centuries later, when someone comes to saving faith in Jesus.
1: Our truly, truly comes at the beginning of John chapter 10, but I'd like us to read from verse 24 of John chapter 9. John chapter 9, verse 24 to verse 6 of chapter 10, and the context is that Jesus has healed this man who was born blind, and this has resulted in quite a dialogue between the man and his parents and the Pharisees and so on. And we pick it up in verse 24. So for the second time they called the man who had been blind and said to him, "Give glory to God. We know that this man is a sinner." And they're referring, of course, to Jesus there. He answered, "Whether he's a sinner, I do not know. One thing I do know, that though I was blind, now I see." They said to him, "What did he do to you? How did he open your eyes?" He answered them, "I've told you already, and you would not listen. Why do you want to hear it again? Do you also want to become his disciples?" And they reviled him, saying, "You are his disciple, but we are disciples of Moses. We know that God has spoken to Moses, but as for this man, we do not know where he comes from." The man answered, "Why, this is an amazing thing. You do not know where he comes from, and yet he opened my eyes. We know that God does not listen to sinners, but if anyone is a worshiper of God and does his will, God listens to him. Never since the world began has it been heard that anyone opened the eyes of a man born blind. If this man were not from God, he could do nothing." They answered him, "You were born in utter sin, and you would teach us?" And they cast him out. Jesus heard that they had cast him out, and having found him, he said, "Do you believe in the Son of Man?" He answered, "And who is he, sir, that I may believe in him?" Jesus said to him, "You have seen him, and it is he who is speaking to you." He said, "Lord, I believe." And he worshipped him. Jesus said, "For judgment I came into this world, that those who do not see may see, and those who see may become blind." Some of the Pharisees near him heard these things and said to him, "Are we also blind?" Jesus said to them, "If you were blind, you would have no guilt. But now that you say, 'We see,' your guilt remains. Truly, truly, I say to you, he who does not enter the sheepfold by the door, but climbs in by another way, that man is a thief and a robber. But he who enters by the door is the shepherd of the sheep. To him the gatekeeper opens. The sheep hear his voice, and he calls his own sheep by name and leads them out. When he has brought out all his own, he goes before them, and the sheep follow him, for they know his voice. A stranger they will not follow, but they will flee from him, for they do not know the voice of strangers." This figure of speech Jesus used with them, but they did not understand what he was saying to them. Amen. Our gracious Father, we thank you that you have chosen to speak to us, making yourself known to us as we have pondered already this morning. And we pray that in your mercy and in your kindness, we might find, as we turn to the pages of your holy word, an encounter with your Son, the Lord Jesus Christ, in a way that changes our lives and sets our feet on the path of your appointing. Hear us as we pray in Jesus' name. Amen. Well, there you have our truly, truly, the opening verse of chapter 10. Jesus says, "Truly, truly, I say to you, he who does not enter the sheepfold by the door, but climbs up by another way, that man is a thief and a robber." Now, in verse 6, you will notice that John says Jesus is here using a figure of speech. And it is important for us to understand the Bible in the way in which the Bible is presented to us. In other words, where there is metaphor, where there is allegory, where there are figures of speech, we need to remind ourselves that that's what we're dealing with. We're dealing here with a picture. Now, in each of these truly trulies, we've said to one another, it's very, very important that we do not fall into the trap of isolating this single statement from the surrounding context. The surrounding context of the Bible, the surrounding context of the immediate place in which these words are said. And so I want to do that. I want to do it, first of all, if you like, in terms of the historical reality of the context, and then in terms of the immediacy of it, recognizing a number of things. First of all, that when we read our Bibles, and when we read particularly through the Old Testament, we very quickly come upon the fact that God reveals himself and speaks as the shepherd of his people. So for example, the psalmist cries out, "Give ear, O shepherd of Israel, to your people." That's the first verse of Psalm 80. We find the same thing runs all the way through the work of the prophets. And perhaps most memorably, because many of us know Isaiah 40 fairly well, we have loved that 11th verse, which reads, "He will tend his flock like a shepherd. He will gather the lambs in his arms. He will carry them in his bosom and gently lead those who have young." So it's a wonderful picture, a picture of the invisible God expressed in this particular way. So we first of all find that God is revealed as the shepherd of his people. When we read the Old Testament, we also very quickly discover that God having, if you like, entrusted the privilege of shepherding to under-shepherds, then has set the standard for how those shepherds should operate. And we discover that very quickly, he speaks against many of these shepherds. And the reason he speaks against them, for example, in Jeremiah 23, and I'm choosing not to stop on all these places, but I'll give you the note of them so you can follow up. In Jeremiah chapter 23, God says, "Of these shepherds, the weak you have not strengthened. I gave you as shepherds to make sure that you strengthen those who are weak, that you care for those that are my own." And in Ezekiel, you find very much the same thing. "The lost," he says, "you haven't sought, and with force and with harshness, you have ruled them." So God, the shepherd of his people, entrusts shepherding to others, and when they foul out, God speaks concerning them. As we read, of course, through the Bible, and as we discovered when we went through 1 and 2 Samuel, the people of God, through the Judges period and then in the establishing of kings, were constantly looking for the one who would come that would fulfill all of God's plans and purposes. And so we weren't surprised when in 2 Samuel, and you may want to turn to this just to remind you that there is a 2 Samuel, although how could we ever have forgotten, in 2 Samuel 5, "Then all the tribes of Israel came to David at Hebron and said, 'Behold, we are your bone and flesh. In times past, when Saul was king over us, it was you who led us and brought in Israel. And the Lord said to you, you shall be shepherd of my people Israel, and you shall be my prince over Israel.'" So we have this amazing advancement, if you like, in the story, as God sets in this position of responsibility and privilege David, his own servant. And we discover, of course, in the Psalms, that he chose David his servant, and he took him from the sheepfolds. What a good plan to take somebody who was himself a shepherd in order to shepherd his people. Somebody who would care for lambs and for little ones, someone who in the physical frame would embody the picture of Isaiah 40:11, would seem to be an ideal choice. And there, of course, from the fields of Bethlehem, where he cared for sheep, there would come the one who was to be the ultimate shepherd. So if you're following this, what we're acknowledging is that when we view the panorama of things as we come to chapter 10, we're not suddenly arriving at a metaphor that emerges from nowhere. God first as the ultimate shepherd of his people. Shepherds who do a bad job under the judgment of God. David raised up in a unique position, pointing forward to a kingdom that will never fail and to a shepherd who will never let anybody down. And that, of course, is that when God promises personally to come and to seek and to feed and to provide, the ultimate fulfillment of that is in the Lord Jesus. Which brings you to chapter 10. And in verse 11, he makes the declaration, I am the good shepherd. And again in verse 14, I am the good shepherd. Now, what we have here then is Christ likening, if you like, the gathering of his people, his church, to a sheepfold, an immediate and obvious picture for people who were his listeners in an agrarian culture, in that kind of environment. This, he was not pulling something strange. He was actually just using a picture that everybody understood. God assembles his people in this way. And Jesus is actually comparing himself to the door of entry, as we will see. And the reason he does that is because he is the only way of entry into his church. The church is the sheepfold, Jesus is the shepherd, and Jesus is the way of entry. That is all I think I want to say in terms of the context, in terms of its historical context. But the reason I read from chapter 9 was so that we would get a grasp of the immediate context in which Jesus makes these statements. The people that are referenced in chapter 9, that we meet in chapter 9, are giving a very poor showing of what they might be as those who are supposed to care for the sheep that are around them. So, for example, in verse 16, I think it is, some of the Pharisees said, this man is not from God, for he does not keep the Sabbath. But others said, how can this man who is a sinner do such signs? And there was a division among them. And you have this amazing confusion and chaos. The people also, remember, at the end of chapter 8, had decided the best thing they could do with Jesus, who we now meet as the Good Shepherd, is to pick up stones and kill him for blasphemy. That's at the end of chapter 8. Then you go into chapter 9, then we find ourselves in chapter 10, and by the time you get to chapter 10, verse 31, it is a repeat performance. The Jews picked up stones again to stone Jesus. Now this is the immediate context. This is his listening group. Not exclusively the religious leaders, but the crowd and the leaders among them. And what they can't cope with is the fact that this man, who was blind from birth, can now see. And that this man who can now see is testifying to them that this man who they wanted to stone is the one who is responsible for his sight. And it's really quite terrific, isn't it? Where almost with frustration, the man says to him, look, I don't know many of the things you're asking me. This is verse 25. But I do know this. Once I was blind, but now I can see. And this, of course, is the great picture of what it means to become a Christian. Become a Christian is not somebody who's decided to become religious out of an irreligious background, or to become a different kind of religious person from a different kind of background. No, it is somebody who has been blind, somebody who has been enslaved, being set free and being granted sight. Because after all, when Jesus went to the synagogue in Nazareth and he spoke, taking up the word of the prophet, he used that very prophecy to say, I'm here and I'm here to do this. Sight to the blind and freedom to those who are captives. He's already said to these folks, you will know the truth and the truth will set you free. What did they say? We are not slaves to anybody at all. We don't need your truth. And now he says to them, you're essentially blind, and like this man, you need to be made to see. And they're somewhat sarcastic, as you see at the end of chapter 9. Now, what they've been doing, of course, is conducting an investigation. That's what authorities usually do. Let's conduct an investigation. Let's put a committee together and see what's going on here. It's one of the things that in bureaucracies wastes a ton of money and a tremendous amount of time, when usually the answer is right there, right as bald as your nose on your face. And that's the problem. Why do they need an investigation? The thing is straightforward. The man was blind, now he sees, and the issue is Jesus of Nazareth. No. We're going to have to check this out. Verse 26, they said to him, what did he do to you? How did he open your eyes? And I love his response. I think a couple of you chuckled as I read verse 27. He answered them, I've told you already. Well, he's told them already in verse 11. Yeah, the man, I told you already. The man called Jesus, made mud, anointed my eyes, and said to me, go to Siloam and wash. So I went and washed, and I received my sight. And so now they come back to him, and he says, look, I told you about this already. Why do you want to hear it again? Do you also want to become his disciples? Wow, that's an elbow in the ribs right there. That is. But what do we discover? He says, I told you already, and you would not listen. They could not because they would not. If we make it to another Sunday, we will discover Jesus says to them straightforwardly in verse 26, you do not believe because you're not among my sheep. I told you this, he says, and you had it as clear as you can see with your own eyes. Even my parents realize what has happened. So instead of rejoicing, they reviled him. They reviled him, that's what it says. That's not very nice. I mean, just on a fairly superficial level. I mean, a guy who's been blind all his life, do you have a modicum of compassion in you? To say, well, you know, we're not pleased about the Jesus part, but hey, you know, it's nice you can see. No, they reviled him. You are his disciple, he said. We are the disciples of Moses. Who do you think you are? We understand everything. You were born in utter sin. You're going to teach us? The picture is very clear, isn't it? And so verse 34, they cast him out. They cast him out. They had already made a plan for casting people out. You will see that in verse 22. His parents were equivocating when they were approached by the authorities. His parents said these things because they feared the Jews, for the Jews had already agreed that if anyone should confess Jesus to be Christ, to be the Messiah, he was to be put out of the synagogue. Absolute clarity. No doubt about it. And so they did what they had planned to do. He fits the bill. They cast him out. Now, the reason I tried to read into chapter 10 with hardly taking a breath was in order to make the point that there is no chapter break. And I take it that Jesus goes on to say what he says about thieves and robbers because he has these characters in his gaze. They who should be the shepherds are acting more like thieves and robbers. And he actually says quite clearly in verse 39, for judgment I came into this world, that those who do not see may see, And those who see may become blind. Now, we're going to not exegete this now. It's a masterful piece of work by Jesus. Let's just hold with the notion that for judgment I came into this world. A bell is going off in at least three heads at the moment, saying, no, wait a minute, that's not true, because Jesus says, I did not come to judge the world, but to save the world. Is it just three heads, or are there more heads thinking along those lines? I think that's in chapter 12. Yeah, it is. It's chapter 12 and verse 47. Jesus says, if anyone hears my words and doesn't keep them, I don't judge him, for I did not come to judge the world, but to save the world. So then what in the world is Jesus saying here? For judgment I came into the world, but I didn't come as a judge. He says, my coming inevitably creates division. My words create a distinction. A distinction that is obvious already in the response of the Pharisees. We are the disciples of Moses. You are his disciple. Their judgment is that Jesus is not what he claims to be. And the judgment of the man is that clearly, whoever he is, he has the power to change. Now, as I struggled over that for a moment or two, my mind went to Simeon in chapter 2. Remember, Simeon was the man in the temple. Takes you back to Christmas for a moment or two. Actually, just takes you back to Luke chapter 2. He's been reading his Bible, and he realizes that there is one who is going to come, someone who will be the perfect priest, the perfect prophet, the perfect king. He's waiting for him. He's looking for him. And here they place this baby in his arms, and what does he say? I can die now. And Simon blessed them and said to Mary, his mother, behold, this child is appointed for the fall and rising of many in Israel and for a sign that is opposed. In other words, he understands that when Jesus steps forward, it will force people to decide whose side they're on. Are they following Jesus? Are they following their own agenda? Are they following religious material? Whatever it is. And he actually says then in verse 35, so that the thoughts from many hearts may be revealed. Now, I take it that that is what we are finding here in John chapter 10. Jesus, by his word and by his works, exposes the hearts of these religious leaders. These are the ones who are looking for the one who is to come, and he stands before them, and they reject him. And it's not a matter of speculation. It's a matter of eternal significance.
0: 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We hope you're enjoying this study of these important statements Jesus makes in John's Gospel, these truly, truly statements. And the book we're currently recommending to you is a book that will help you share Jesus' teaching with children of all ages. It's called How to Teach Kids Theology, Deep Truths for Growing Faith. We live in a culture that increasingly denies God and defies his word. If the next generation is going to stand firm in the faith, it's important that we not only share what we believe, but also teach them how to think deeply about God and the Bible. 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We are glad you've studied God's Word with us this week. Hope you enjoy the weekend and are able to worship with your local church. On Monday, we'll talk about recognizing Jesus' voice, the same way a child can recognize his mom or dad's voice even in a crowded room. The Bible teaching of Alistair Begg is furnished by Truth for Life, where the learning is for living.
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4: 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And as we check in on the weather picture, we're seeing partly sunny skies. And yes, it is feeling hot. Temps are right around 84 in Rochester, 85 in the Twin Cities, 88 in Fort Dodge, and 89 in Mankato. This evening, the heat is expected to linger. Then overnight, we'll see lows near 60. 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
4: 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In Fort Dodge, we're at 78 degrees, 82 for Rochester, 83 in the Minnesota Metro, and up to 84 in Mankato. 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
7: Pastor Rick Warren once said, "The way you store up treasure in heaven is by investing and getting people there." Hi, I'm Rob West. That's a powerful statement, and it raises an important question. What does it really mean to store up treasure in heaven? Today, we'll explore what the Bible really means when it talks about eternal rewards and how that truth can reshape how we steward our time, money, and influence. Then we'll take your calls at 800-525-7000. This is Faith and Finance, biblical wisdom for your financial decisions. Well, in Matthew 6:20, Jesus says, "Lay up for yourselves treasures in heaven, where neither moth nor rust destroys, and where thieves do not break in and steal." That word treasure is striking. In Greek, the word is thesaurus, the same root from which we get the word treasury. It describes something stored safely for the future. Jesus isn't describing a spiritual savings account filled with gold and silver. Instead, he's pointing to the lasting fruit of a life lived in alignment with God's kingdom. That's why he doesn't say, don't have treasure, but rather, store your treasure in heaven. What we invest in God's purposes today carries eternal significance. Now, that raises an important question. What exactly are eternal rewards? Well, in 1 Timothy 6:18 and 19, Paul writes, "They are to do good, to be rich in good works, to be generous and ready to share, thus storing up treasure for themselves as a good foundation for the future, so that they may take hold of that which is truly life." Notice that phrase, that which is truly life. The reward isn't merely something we receive later. It's the fullness of life that comes from walking in step with Christ now and forever. The early church understood this well. The theologian Augustine once wrote in his work, The City of God, "God himself, who is the author of virtue, shall there be its reward. For as there is nothing greater or better, he has promised himself." In other words, the greatest reward of eternity is not something we possess, but someone we know. That's the heart of eternal rewards: deeper fellowship with God, fuller participation in his kingdom, and the joy of seeing his work unfold through our lives. And this is where our finances come in. Jesus often connected money with eternal perspective, because money reveals what we value. When we give generously, serve faithfully, and steward wisely, we're investing in something that lasts beyond the temporary. Think about the parable in Luke 16, where Jesus tells his followers, "If then you have not been faithful in the unrighteous wealth, who will entrust to you the true riches?" In other words, how we manage earthly resources reflects whether our hearts are ready for something far greater. Every act of generosity, every decision to trust God rather than money, every sacrifice made for his kingdom becomes part of a story that continues into eternity. And here's the grace in all of it. God's rewards are never wages, they're gifts. The Bible teaches that he rewards his people not because we've earned it, but because he is generous. In his grace, God chooses to reward the very faithfulness he produces in us. This reveals something truly beautiful about our Father. No matter what we have or don't have in this world, because we belong to him, he promises to entrust us with the true riches of his kingdom. That's what it means to store up treasure in heaven. Instead of investing everything in what's temporary, we place our lives, our resources, and our trust into the hands of the one who is the very source of heaven and earth. It's not about building a spiritual portfolio. It's about orienting our hearts toward God himself. Life with God has never been about accumulating more. It has always been about knowing him, trusting him, and sharing in his purposes. Which means the real question isn't, what do I get in heaven? The better question is, how can I live today in light of eternity? Because one day, every faithful steward will hear the words Jesus spoke in Matthew 25:21, words that will fill every believer's heart with complete awe and fulfillment. "Well done, good and faithful servant. Enter into the joy of your master." If you've ever wondered how to live with that kind of eternal perspective day to day, I walk through it in my new devotional, Our Ultimate Treasure, a 21-day journey to faithful stewardship. 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
11: 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Between now and the end of May, we're looking for another 200 folks to join us as partners here at FaithFi. What is a partner? Well, as a listener-supported ministry, partners are those folks that are in the boat with us, helping us reach more people to manage God's money God's way. We're so thankful for them and their work to support the ministry. And as a way of saying thanks, we would send you as a partner not only a quarterly ministry update on all the new things we're working on and stories of impact, but also any new resource we create, 4 editions of our magazine, Faithful Steward, all of our new studies, devotionals, and our brand new field guides, where we tackle one specific question that we know Christians think about related

0: Georgia. Diane, how can I help?
1: Yes. First, praise be to God for your ministry and helping us all to be good steward. My question is concerning an individual retirement account. I have received several letters for that it's inactive from different agencies that would help me cash them, but of course with a fee. However, I have the original customer receipt. My question for you, sir, is how's the best way for me to cash this and transfer it to either another traditional, or can I transfer it to a Roth? And the maturation date on this is 1990, so it is old. So what is your recommendation, sir?
0: Yeah. So it may have been turned over to the state as unclaimed property due to inactivity. Did they say what steps have been taken?
1: On the notification, there's no steps have been taken so far. I'm to notify them and let them help us. Help me cash this, but of course with a fee. So.
0: Got it. Yeah. So you want to go ahead and do that because you don't want to have this transferred out often to the state treasurer, and then you'd have to go through unclaimed property to get it back. You want to try to avoid cashing it out because not only is there a fee, it's going to all become taxable to you. And if you're under 59 and a half, there's going to be a penalty. But in either case, it's going to be a taxable event when you take it out. So when you move it, rather than cash it out through a direct transfer, that way you can reclaim the funds. You'd open a new IRA at perhaps a brokerage firm like Fidelity or Schwab, and then you do a trustee-to-trustee transfer from where it is now, whatever custodian has contacted you, to the new custodian where you'd open your new IRA. Is it a traditional IRA currently?
1: I'm not sure, sir, because this was purchased in 1987.
0: Okay.
1: And on my certificate for customer receipt, it just has an individual retirement account. And it has regular little X's over regular. So.
0: Okay, got it. Yeah, so it's probably a traditional IRA, which means it's pre-tax. So when you put the money in back in 1990, you got a current year tax deduction for the money. And so you're going to want to open a new IRA at either an institution of your choosing, unless you already have an advisor who's managing other investments for you, do you?
1: Mm-hmm. No, sir.
0: Okay. So I would go to either Fidelity or Schwab. Either would be great. They both get high ratings on customer service. They're very low cost. You'd open an IRA. It's easy to do on their website. It'll take you 5 minutes. And you're going to want to open a traditional IRA. And once you do that, you're going to get an account number. And then you would contact the current custodian that sent you the letter and say that you want to do a direct rollover or a trustee-to-trustee transfer. You'll provide them the new name of the institution that you've opened the account at, the account number, and then they'll transfer it over. Now, once it comes into the new IRA, you can then invest it. You could also add money to it. And you could put in up to $7,500 for this year. And then if you're over 50, you could put in an extra $1,100 up to $8,600. But that would allow you to keep this money invested, and then you just have to pick a high-quality mutual fund or ETF. And if you don't know which one to pick, our friends at soundmindinvesting.org could help you. But the bottom line is I'd get it out of there, get it into an IRA. Now, if you wanted to do a conversion to a Roth IRA, you could. You would create a taxable event because you'd be going ahead and paying the tax now for the benefit of letting that money grow tax-free in the future. You may or may not decide to do that. A lot of that's going to come down to, do you have the money to pay the tax now without taking anything out of the account? If so, that's not a bad idea. I like the Roth IRA a lot. If not, I'd probably just leave it in the traditional and get it invested.
1: Okay. Even at Roth at 65 or 66, excuse me.
0: Okay.
1: Is it beneficial for me to do it 66?
0: It's not. I mean, the real sweet spot of the Roth is when you got a long time for it to grow.
1: Mm-hmm.
0: And I think in this case, it's probably, if you're no longer working, are you fully retired?
1: No, sir.
0: Okay. So if you're still working, I wouldn't convert this to a Roth this year because it's just going to add more taxable income and probably in a higher bracket. perhaps once you retire, that might be the time, especially if you haven't started Social Security yet, that might be the time to convert it, because then it could grow tax-free. You keep it invested. You don't have required minimums down the road at 73. But if all you did was

0: move it from where it is now and kept it in a traditional IRA and got it invested, that would be a win, because you know the status you have right now with inactivity is one that's going to cause them to essentially transfer it out to unclaimed property, and we don't want that to happen.
1: No, sir.
0: Yeah.
1: Thank you, Connie, for your help today.
0: All right. Absolutely, Diane. Call anytime. To Indiana, Rob, go ahead.
2: The question I've got, I'm actually calling for my daughter. She's got a two-year-old daughter, my grandbaby, and they've got $1,000 they're looking to set aside approximately every year, you know, until she gets, you know, whatever, 18, 20 years old. And I'm just trying to help her make a wise decision on where to put the money to work, and was hoping you can offer, you know, a place to invest it and how to set it up, because I know going forward, like when they were younger, I got them 529s, but just in case, let's just say she doesn't go to college, you know, I know you got to be careful with, you know, let's just say putting the money in the child's name. And I think they're just trying to get the money working for them. But, you know, just knowing, I know you've got, I think, a son in college now, right? And,
0: I do.
2: You know, just trying to make the wisest choice.
0: Yeah.
2: I would probably say the college thing, you know, at this point, I don't think is, you know, I know they're pretty sure they're not doing 529, but any input.
0: Yeah, happy to. Here's what I would do. If they don't want to have this earmarked for college, and I can certainly understand why they don't, I would want to keep it in their name, and that way they could choose when to hand it off to their daughter when she's spiritually and financially ready for it, rather than a custodial account where she automatically gets it at 18. So I'd tell them to go to the Schwab Intelligent Portfolios, open a joint account in their name, husband and wife. They would, in their minds, earmark it for their daughter, but it's not a custodial account. And then they could put in the $1,000 a month and get it invested. Hang on the line. I'll give you a bit more detail. Hey, much more to come just around the corner. We're just getting cranked up here. We still have a whole nother segment left and some great calls coming up just around the corner. We'll get to those here right after this break. 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
0: Hey, thanks for joining us today on Faith and Finance. Let's get right back to the phones to Texas. Lisette, thanks for calling. How can I help?
5: Yes, I have a debt of about $4,300, and I also owe $4,000. And I was thinking if I should get a balance transfer and a new card or have a loan from our 401k.
0: Yeah. You know, I'm not a big fan of either of those, even though they're both options. So the nice part about the 401k loan is you're just paying that back with interest to yourself and no one else. However, I don't want that money to come out of there because I want it to stay in there so it can keep growing for you and for you to use, you know, down the road when you retire. And if we pull it out and use it to pay off debt, it's not in there and it's not growing. And secondly, if you were to separate from your employer, then it would become a taxable distribution at that point. So that's the first issue that would cause me not to have you take out a 401k loan. With regard to the balance transfer, it's kind of a quick fix. I mean, you know, is it effective to get that interest rate down to zero? It can be. The problem is it's kind of a trap where, you know, you get in this cycle of balance transfers, which keep in mind, every time you do one of those transfers, you typically have to pay a you know, a 2 or 3% fee. So if you've got $4,000 in credit card debt, I mean, you could pay, you know, $120 right up front just for the privilege of transferring that balance. And then if you have to do that, you know, every year, that could add up. So what would I do instead? Well, you've probably, if you listen to the program, heard me talk about our friends at Christian Credit Counselors. If you have 4,000 or more, and that happens to be right where you're at, that's my preferred way to get out of debt, because it's going to restart with your budget and make sure you can afford the payment and help you get that budget situated, which, by the way, is a better long-term fix for this, because the you know, the opportunity for you to get out of debt and stay out of debt is going to hinge on your ability to live within your means moving forward. Now, it doesn't mean you won't have something that comes out of left field that you just don't have the savings for. That could happen. But if we can get you out of debt, get an emergency fund built up of 3 to 6 months expenses, and have you living on a budget, the goal would be that you never go back into credit card debt again. And some of these quick fixes, like the balance transfer or the 401k loan, often fail to get you to change the behavior that ultimately led to the debt in the first place. Now, with debt management, what's going to happen is the credit card interest rate is going to be dropped, and you would make one monthly payment through the credit counseling agency, and they would pass it on to your creditor. And the combination of that lower interest rate would allow you to pay it off 80% faster on average. So if I were you, what I would do is head to ChristianCreditCounselors.org and let them get you set up in that program.
5: Okay. Well, thank you so much. That's
0: all
5: what
0: right.
5: I thought, and I'm trying to do that quick.
0: Awesome. Glad to hear it. Yes, ma'am. Thank you for calling today. May the Lord bless you. We appreciate you being on the program today. You know, so many people find themselves in this position. I mean, we are at record levels of credit card debt now in this nation, $1.3 trillion with a T owed. And so a lot of folks wondering, how in the world do I get out from under this? This is my preferred way, debt management, not debt consolidation with a new loan, certainly not debt settlement where you stop paying and try to negotiate it down. All right. Lines are open. I've got room for maybe one more. 800-525-7000. You can call right now. Let's go to Chicago. Evan, how can I help?
6: So my question is essentially, I have some margin in my budget. It's about $1,000 a month. I already have a maxed out emergency fund. Already have paid off all consumer debt except the home. So the question is, should I increase my investing, increase my giving, or pay off the home faster? That's essentially what I'm wrestling with.
0: Yeah, I love it. And you said you have about $1,000 a month extra. Is that right?
6: About, yeah.
0: Yeah. I mean, this is a great place to be, Evan. First of all, I mean, well done that you are living well within your means, that you've paid off all your consumer debt except the mortgage, and that you have a desire to give more. And I think that's awesome. Are you already giving, you know, proportionately right off the top? So this would be additional giving. Is that what you're thinking?
6: Yeah, so I already do the 10% tithe, but I have a little bit extra I give each month, just $100 extra, but that's kind of, yeah. It feels like it's pre-planned. It doesn't feel like it's out of the generosity.
0: Yeah, no, that's great. And what are you already doing in your, in terms of long-term savings and investments for retirement?
6: Yeah, I am a school teacher, so I have a pension. But then on top of that, I save 10% into a 457B plan. So it's kind of just those two routes of retirement income.
0: But that's great, because when you put the pension alongside the 10% that you're doing into the 457B, if you do that, you know, throughout your life, you're going to be in pretty good shape, which I love. And in terms of the mortgage, what is that interest rate?
6: Right now, it's a 6% interest rate. We just closed on it like a month ago.
0: Got it. Okay, very good. And you have at least 20% equity?
6: No, we do not. We got about 5% equity.
0: Okay, so you're paying a PMI, private mortgage insurance, on top of the 6% interest?
6: Yeah, but it's only like $40 a month. I don't know if that's cheap for PMI. It just feels very manageable.
0: Yeah. What is the balance on the mortgage?
6: $239.
0: Okay. Yeah. I mean, so that's pretty inexpensive. I mean, it's still $600 a year that you would rather not spend if you didn't have to. But, you know, it's pretty reasonable just given the size of the mortgage. So, you know, again, I think you're in a great spot. I mean, I love the fact that you're giving proportionately right up front. I think the extent to which, you know, you all are sensing, hey, we'd love to do more, I'd love for you to lean into that and align your money with God's priorities and really pray through, Lord, what would you have us to do? What does it look like for us to give faithfully and joyfully first? And the extent to which we want to kind of feel our giving and move, not from a pressure situation like God expects something to you, but a privilege to recognize that I have the ability as an overflow of God's grace that's been extended to me. It's a privilege to be able to participate in God's activities. I'd lean into that and really think about what that might look like. In fact, I'm going to send you a copy of Randy Alcorn's classic, The Treasure Principle, for you and your wife to read through. I think that'll be an encouragement to you. So I don't think you can ever go wrong there. And I would really just decide that you're going to commit a period of time to ask the Lord, what does it look like for us to give faithfully right now? Beyond that, I think you are already saving pretty significantly. And so I think that's a great thing. And the idea that you would get a guaranteed 6% on your mortgage, you know, is excellent. And that's going to give you greater long-term freedom down the road and free up $500 a year that you're not having to spend on PMI, which is not going to do anything for you. So I think the balance of what's left after you increase your giving, I would split between additional investments and prepaying that mortgage, which I think would be a great option. And then if you have other medium or short-term goals that come up along the way, we can address them as they come up. I hope that helps. Stay on the line. We'll send you the Treasure Principle. Well, folks, thanks for being along with us today. A big thanks to my team today. We're grateful for Sandy and Jim and Devin. Couldn't do it without them. Have a wonderful weekend, and we'll see you next week. Lord bless you. Bye-bye.
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9: I'm Ruth Kramer with Mission Network News. In Eastern Democratic Republic of the Congo, entire Christian communities are running into the jungle. More than 80 Christians were killed in a series of Islamist attacks earlier this month. Greg Kelly with Unknown Nation says,
10: it is chilling, that's for sure. And really, I think a lot of this is shocking in the location that it's coming from, because the Congo, despite all of its challenges and difficulties for now decades, has largely been known as the most Christian country in the entire continent of Africa. More Christians living there than almost anywhere in the world.
9: The extremist group claiming the attacks has a dire message for people of the cross. Convert, be subjugated, or die. Pray for the faith of the persecuted church. And new findings from Barna Research show that 48% of practicing Christians trust their spiritual growth to artificial intelligence. 1 in 3 U.S. adults says AI is just as reliable as a pastor for guidance. Greg Yoder of Keys for Kids Ministry says,
11: AI should not be used as a guide to help you in your spiritual walk with Christ. You cannot get spiritually fed without reading your Bible and praying to Christ, praying to God.
9: That's not to say that AI doesn't have a place in spiritual development or ministry. Yoder says the key is to view AI as a tool, not as a final solution. Keys for Kids Ministries will continue helping kids, teens, and families know Jesus and grow in their faith.
11: And if AI can help us accomplish that without replacing people and the Holy Spirit and the gospel, we will probably use it.
9: 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I'm Ruth Kramer.
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13: 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Thanks for making us a part of your afternoon. Well, as we look to the weather, we are seeing mostly cloudy skies across northwestern Iowa. Lots of sunshine in south central Minnesota, though. Temperatures ranging between 78 and 84 across the region. The rest of our day is going to be nice and warm. Well, we hope you stay tuned for Open the Bible with Pastor Colin Smith. Whenever you engage with this ministry, don't forget to let them know that you listen on Kinship Radio.
14: Now you see, that is what worldly sorrow will do to you. It will make you bitter, and it will distance you from God. It's what happened to Esau, and the book of Hebrews uses this as a warning to Christian believers and says, now don't let that happen to you.
15: Welcome to Open the Bible with Pastor Colin Smith. And Colin, you just talked about what worldly sorrow is. Obviously, very different than godly sorrow. And we're going to spend some time looking at what that is today.
14: Yeah, and it's full of hope. I mean, the main point of this whole series is for us to understand what the Bible means by repentance that would bring joy to the angels in heaven. We tend to think of repentance too often, I think, as beating up on ourselves and, oh, I've failed and all this kind of thing. And actually, it is the hidden path of a transformed life. And that's what we're looking at today, the hope that is in the gospel and that is in repentance towards the Lord Jesus Christ. It's not simply remorse looking at the failures of the past. Repentance is looking to the future and what by God's grace I can become through His mercy.
15: All right, so for the person who maybe does have that tendency to look at something that they've done in their past and they're still beating themselves up about that, and they maybe are even continually confessing that sin to God, what does that look like, or how do they begin to turn that corner to be able to, in a sense, let go of that guilt of that past sin that they have confessed?
14: Well, the corner is turned at the cross, because at a certain point where we've looked into our own hearts and we've seen there's this sin, there's this failure, and it's wretched, and I confess it, and I hate it, what am I going to do with it?
15: Mm-hmm.
14: I've got to bring it to the cross of the Lord Jesus Christ. I've got to lay it down there. I've got to say, this is sin for which He died and for which His blood is sufficient. And I'm going to lay it down at the cross, and I'm going to thank the Lord Jesus Christ and look to Him, trust in Him for this to be cleansed and for this to be a means by which I'm brought into a newness of life, not going back to the old way, but living a richer and a fuller life that's going to be for His glory. That's repentance. It's a wonderful thing. It brings you into newness of life. That's why the angels rejoice over it. Yeah. And if angels rejoice, we should learn to rejoice over it too.
15: Well, that's what today's message is all about. It's called The Distinguishing Marks of True Repentance. So if you can, join us in 2 Corinthians chapter 7. Here's Pastor Colin.
14: I found in my reading this week a very striking statement from Charles Hodge, who was at one time the professor of theology at Princeton University in an earlier century.
16: And writing on this passage in Corinthians, Hodge, who had great spiritual insight, writes these words. He said, "It is a great mistake to suppose that the natural tendency of pain and sorrow is toward the good." Great mistake to think that it naturally moves in a good direction. "The natural tendency of pain and sorrow, rather, is to excite rebellion against God and all evil feelings. It is only then," he says, "when these are sanctified, that is, made by the Holy Spirit to bring into exercise patience and faith in the sufferer, that they then bring forth the good fruit of righteousness." Now, you see what he's saying? This is very important. The natural tendency of sorrow and pain is not good. The natural tendency of sorrow and pain is to excite within you some resentment towards God, to excite within you all kinds, he says, of evil feelings. And therefore, there is a particular need for a Christian believer to ask God to walk with us in our sorrow, to sanctify it, to cause it to go in a different direction, to make it godly sorrow that will not harm you in any way, but rather will bring forth the fruit of righteousness. Now, I was very struck just by one of the verses of the hymn that we sang earlier this morning, which exactly frames this prayer that the Holy Spirit would sanctify our sorrow, move it in a different direction from where it would naturally take us. Listen to this that we sang earlier. "When life's dark maze I tread, and griefs around me spread, be thou my guide. Bid darkness turn to day, wipe sorrow's tears away, nor let me ever stray from thee aside." Do you know what that's saying? It's saying, don't let me be like Esau. Save me from that. Don't let bitterness rise within me in my sadness. Don't let me distance myself from you. And please, O Lord, do not distance yourself from me. And you know where we have the model of that kind of praying, that grief will be sanctified, that it will be godly rather than worldly sorrow? We see it in David, right there in Psalm 51. How does he pray? He's asked for forgiveness. He then says, "Create in me a clean heart, O God." What comes next? "Do not cast me from your presence. Don't take your Holy Spirit from me." You see what he's saying? "I'm going through such sorrow right now, O God. I need you to walk with me." He seeks God in his sorrow because he knows that if God walks with him, he will make it through. That's a distinguishing mark of godly sorrow that leads to life and leaves no regret. Light from God. Desire for God. And here's the third thing: hope in God. Now, again, if we're to look for a contrast that will show us the difference between worldly and godly sorrow at this point, I think the very obvious contrast is, again, between David, who's our model of godly sorrow on the one hand, and Judas, who is the example given to us in the Bible of a man who gave way to despair and let go of hope with tragic consequences. Now, you remember that Judas betrayed our Lord and Savior Jesus Christ. That was a terrible thing to do. And let's just earth that before we go further, because there will be some in the congregation today, and you have done a terrible thing, and it plagues your conscience. You think about it at night, and it's there with you in the morning. Now, the gospel tells us that when Judas had betrayed Jesus, and then saw that Jesus was condemned, he was seized with remorse. Notice that word, remorse that looks backwards, very different from repentance that moves forwards. He was seized with remorse, and he returned the 30 silver coins to the chief priests and to the elders. At first sight, you think, well, this kind of looks like repentance. He's giving the money back. He must be really, really sorry. Yeah, but it was only worldly sorrow. And we know that for this reason. That although Judas experienced great sadness and great remorse that was very intense within him, yet it was not the sorrow that led to life. Here's what happened. Judas says to himself, look what I've done. I have betrayed the Son of God. There's no hope for a man like me now. Not after what I've done. And so the Bible tells us he went out and he hanged himself. Worldly sorrow leads, in the ultimate case here of Judas, to death. Now, I want to suggest to you that the greatest tragedy of Judas' life was not that he betrayed Jesus. The greatest tragedy of Judas' life was that he gave way to despair when he could have found hope in Jesus Christ. See, think about this. If he had sought after God, the blood of Jesus Christ could have covered for his sin also. There could have been cleansing and hope and forgiveness and life even for Judas. There was for Peter who denied the Lord. But the tragedy of Judas' life is that he followed the path of worldly sorrow that is without light and without God and ultimately without hope, and therefore he gave way to despair rather than seeking the path of repentance, which is saturated with the presence of God. So I want to say this to whoever in the congregation may be feeling near to despair today, you've become consumed in your sorrow and it weighs upon you and you feel that there is no way out of the darkness in which you find yourself. I want to ask you some questions. Where are you going with this sorrow? How sorry do you think you have to be? What are you accomplishing by this pattern of beating up on yourself that continues? Being sorry won't cleanse you. See, that was grasped most clearly by Augustus Toplady. What a name, Augustus Toplady. His middle name was Montague, just for good measure. But he wrote a marvelous hymn called Rock of Ages that some of us know, I think, reasonably well. And in that, he has these lines that are deeply perceptive. He says, could my zeal no respite know? You know, could I be passionately committed with everything within me, with all my zeal, to the work of Christ for the rest of my life without a single moment's break, night or day? Could my zeal no respite know? Could my tears forever flow if I were to cry over my sins and my failure forever so that my tears never stopped? Could my zeal no respite know? Could my tears forever flow? All for sin could not atone. You must save, and you alone. Now you see what he's saying? The intensity of your sorrow, the length of your sorrow, cannot cleanse you. It is the blood of Jesus Christ that can cleanse you, and that is why in the very next verse, Toplady says, nothing in my hand I bring. Simply to your cross I cling. And naked I come to you for dress, and helpless run to you for grace. Foul I to the fountain fly, the picture of being washed by the blood of Jesus Christ. I come there, wash me, Savior, or I die. Now you see the movement. He has realized it is not the length or the intensity of sorrow that will bring newness of life. It is the blood of the Lord Jesus Christ that will bring light and the presence of God and hope into my life, and therefore from my sorrow I must now embrace him. I must with an open hand and an empty hand, nothing in my hand I bring. I must receive grace, forgiveness, which is what Peter did and Judas did not do. It's what David did and Judas did not do. And you see it in David in Psalm 51. Restore to me the joy of your salvation. You say, what right does David have to pray like that after what he's done? Restore to me the joy of your salvation. That's how a man or a woman prays when you believe the gospel. When you know that there is grace and mercy in God. You don't stay in a life of sorrow. Godly sorrow brings us to repentance. That's why it's infused with hope, and there's all the difference in the world from that and the kind of sorrow that leaves you in despair. So two kinds of sorrow. Worldly sorrow, which is sorrow without light, sorrow without God, and sorrow without hope. It leads to death, it kills you. It just has death all through it. And then there's godly sorrow in which you have light from God and a desire for God and hope in God, and that godly sorrow brings you to repentance and therefore to salvation and leaves you without regret.
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16: Now, I want in these last moments to give three very simple and practical applications of what we have been learning together from the Bible here. Now, ask the question, now, what is the use of knowing this? How do we apply this? And I want to suggest three very different and distinct ways in which these distinguishing marks of true repentance may be useful to us. The first is that we may use these marks as a guide for discerning true repentance in another person. Now, none of us likes to be in a position where we have to make judgments, but all of us are called upon in very practical ways, sometimes in ordinary life, to do this. I doubt that there is ever a month that goes by without one of our pastors being asked a question that goes something like this. He says he's sorry, but how do I know if he has really changed? That's a real question for a person who's wanting to know whether it is safe to trust. She says she's come back to the Lord, but how do I know if her repentance is real? Now, what are the criteria that you would use for answering questions like that? How do you discern? And these are important questions not just for us as individual Christians, they're important questions for elders of the church in relation to issues of church discipline and restoration and trust with regards to responsibility. They are important issues on the national scale for denominational leaders dealing with such issues of trust in relation to responsibility. How do you measure true repentance? I mean, do you count the number of tears? We've all seen people go with extensive performances of tears that may or may not mean anything. Do you simply count the number of months since a particular sin has been committed? I mean, no. What you do is you look for the distinguishing marks of true repentance. And they will guide you in the kinds of questions to ask. Does this person have light from God with regards to what they have done? Does he or she see it clearly? Is there ownership? Have they faced it without excuse or evasion, without blaming other people, without trying to trivialize or minimize it? Does this person hate not only what came as a result of their actions, but hate the sin itself? Is this person's focus on their own pain? Is their focus simply on their own reputation, like Saul's was? Or is this person taking genuine ownership of what he or she has done? Do we see in this person a desire now to walk with God more closely? Is there evidence of a new hunger for the Word, a new commitment to prayer? Are there changing patterns that we see that reflect a drawing near to God in this person's life? Is this person laying hold of the grace of God as one who evidently and deeply is believing the gospel? Now you see, when you see these things, the distinguishing marks of true repentance, you have every reason to be joyfully confident that real and lasting change is happening and will continue to happen in the life of another person. So that's the first application. It's a very important one, that the marks, distinguishing marks of true repentance are useful to us as a guide for discerning true repentance in another person. It's something you will have to do in different situations of life. Second and more immediate, and I think more importantly, these distinguishing marks are useful to us as a guide for deepening repentance in our own lives. Now, here we come again to another very practical issue. What are you to do about the sin that you've fallen into again and again and again? The repeated sin. The thing that you have stumbled over at different times, many times, in different places, and it keeps happening. Now, evidently at that point, if that is the situation, your repentance needs to be deepened at this point. And the distinguishing marks of true repentance will give you a guide as to how to pursue that. You may like to ask yourself questions like these. Have I really seen this sin as God sees it? Have I felt the weight of this thing that I keep doing as Jesus felt the weight of it when he died for this sin of mine on the cross? Because he felt its weight. Have I? Do I hate this sin, honestly, as much as God hates it? Or is there a part of me that still secretly cherishes and holds on to it? Have I really faced the darkness in my own soul that makes me keep behaving like this? Am I therefore sincere in my desire to walk with God? And am I now ready to embrace the gospel in this regard? To trust Christ for forgiveness, not as some kind of cheap grace that allows me simply to go out and easily do the same thing again, but recognizing that this forgiveness flows from his pierced hand to me for this sin. And do I, in embracing the gospel, therefore believe and trust in the power of his Spirit that I may overcome it and gain victory over it in the days that lie ahead? And that brings me to the last application, that these distinguishing and wonderful marks of true repentance may help us not only in discerning where it exists in other people and deepening true repentance in ourselves, but directing our prayers also in times of great sorrow. How should you pray? How should you pray when you find yourself in great sorrow? Well, ask God to deliver you from worldly sorrow. Ask him to direct your sorrow away from where it otherwise might naturally take you. Ask him to give you light as you examine your own heart. Ask him to walk with you by his Spirit as you commit yourself to the path of obedience. Ask God to give you hope as a person who truly, now in your sorrow, embraces the gospel. Godly sorrow brings repentance. This is what gets you on the hidden path that so many never find, to a transformed life. And it leads to salvation, Paul says, and because God wipes all tears from the eyes of his people, it will leave you without regret.
15: A message today about what godly sorrow truly is and how it leads to real repentance. And how real repentance leads to true and lasting change. You know, I hope that you found today's message to be an encouragement. And if so, maybe you want to listen to it again or pass it along to a friend or a family member who you think would be encouraged by listening to Pastor Cullen's teaching. 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You'll find ordering information there. Again, that's openthebible.org. Well, Colin, it's Friday and the weekend's coming.
14: And I want to encourage you to get to church on Sunday. 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

0: Thanks for spending some time with Kinship Radio. And as we look at our Kinship forecast this afternoon, we are seeing mostly sunny skies in Mankato and across south central Minnesota, partly cloudy in northwestern Iowa. Temps are at 79 in Fort Dodge, 82 in Rochester, 85 in the Twin Cities, as well as Mankato. Well, coming up next is Focal Point. 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
2: Here's the thing about the return of Christ. He wants us to not be surprised. And the only way not to be surprised is to always be expecting it. And that means we got to live with the urgency on the balls of our feet, ready to go, serving him and faithfully doing it so that when he comes back, he finds us in that state, which should be a motivation for us to get to work. Start investing now.

0: And welcome to Focal Point with Mike Fabares. I'm Dave Drewy. Here's a question. What inspires your walk of faith? We're in a series in the book of Hebrews called A Closer Relationship with God. Today, Pastor Mike shares one of the most exciting reasons to pursue Christ. 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
1: We've seen early on in the book of Hebrews that we have this primary component of being justified. Theologians have given it that title, being made right before God. Justification should be able to look back at and say, yeah, that was when it happened, and God got a hold of me, and I repented of my sins. I put my trust in Christ. There was my justification before God. But that day then started this process of sanctification. And that is a process of growing in the Christian life, growing deeper in my relationship with God, understanding Him better, becoming more productive, being more fruitful in the Christian life. The writer of Hebrews, as we saw in the middle part of the book, had illustrated these two components by using the Old Testament tabernacle as an illustration. And he said, it's much like that inner sanctum, that holy of holies. It was excluded to us because of our sin. And we had a representative go in, but he was imperfect and all the sacrifices. But because of Christ, it's as though now we can actually enter in to the presence of God. It's as though that because of Christ, we've actually been made right before God. We are now justified before God, and we can have access to a relationship with God. But what's interesting here in the latter part of Hebrews chapter 10, if you look again at a little bit of the context, in verse number 19, not only do we have this access, this boldness to be able to enter in because of this work of Christ that He's done for us, but the Bible goes on to say here in verse number 22 that just because we're in, it's not over and that's not enough. Now we have this ongoing exhortation to continue to draw near to Him. What a great spatial analogy. Okay, you're in with God, but that's not enough. Don't just be content with being in. Now the Bible says we need to be in a process, a continual process of drawing near to God. A process you might refer to as sanctification. Then we've looked at the rest of this text. We've seen there are several motivations for this. A good church can be a motivation for this. The fear of God can be a motivation for this. Even looking back at our earlier days of Christian growth can be a motivation for us. But when it comes to sanctification and really drawing near to God, becoming a more productive and ardent Christian, He really saves the most basic motivation for the last few verses here, the last five verses to be specific. Take a look at it in verse number 35 as He tries to motivate us to continue with this ardent and ambitious track, this quest for drawing near to God. He says, don't throw away your confidence. I mean, you've seen those early stages of growth, those earlier days of devotion, and that should spur you on. But now don't throw away your confidence. And here comes the reason, underline it. Because it will be richly, what? Rewarded. Because there's some rewards attached to this. You need to let's jot it down this way, eternal rewards motivate you. And that's hard for a lot of Sunday school grads because they struggle with that concept. Wait a minute, I don't know about that. I mean, be motivated by rewards, that sounds like some kind of spiritual greed or some kind of church-related materialism. It sounds crass, it sounds mercenary. I don't want to be motivated by that. I mean, aren't we all just going to toss our crowns at His feet? And so, you know, I don't know. That just sounds kind of base, and I don't want to be motivated by reward. If we're going to be motivated by rewards, the second thing we got to put to rest is something I've often called celestial communism. Remember that? You've giggled at it from time to time. We got to put that to rest for sure. It's a biblical concept. It's all over the Scriptures. As a matter of fact, that's exactly what Jesus was trying to teach us in Matthew chapter 6. And you don't even need to turn there because you know the passage, but you should at least jot it down, verses 19 and 20. And He said, you know, the problem with us is not that we want to achieve something great, it's that we are always trying to achieve something great in the wrong domain. That we're always trying to store up for ourselves things, we're wearying ourselves for things that really won't even last. And the Bible says you ought to be motivated, here's what I'm trying to say, Matthew 6:20, to store up for yourselves treasure in heaven, where neither moth can eat it up, rust can't rust it out and destroy it, and thieves can't break in and steal it. And that's only what can happen to your riches in this temporal experience, not even to mention what 2 Peter 3 says is going to happen, and that is in time when God has the angel blow the trumpet, it's all going to get burned up. And the Bible says, why would you weary yourself to collect stuff for this earth? Don't store up for yourselves treasure on earth. Riches bad? No. If you got them, great. 1 Timothy 6, be generous with them. But the real issue for your life and mine is what are we doing to invest in eternity? But you've got to know it's all over the place. And here's where I'm going with this. If you press this concept far enough in the scripture, you start to come to some startling conclusions. For instance, we know that things like materialism and greed are wrong, right? So we say, well, if you want to get rich, that's a bad thing. And the Bible's clear about that. And then secondly, we say, well, if you want to be powerful and you want to be some powerful people, have authority over people, well, that's wrong. And so that's not good. And then, you know, if you want to just have fun and you want to be full, if you want your life full of pleasure and carousing and seeking good times, well, that's not good. So Christians shouldn't want to be rich and they shouldn't want to be powerful and they shouldn't want to have any pleasure in their life because that's all wrong. So you come to church and you expect this sermon about anything that relates to power, riches, or pleasure. No, don't do that. You feel that feeling, just to fight it. Rebuff those feelings because that's bad. No. All of a sudden now, and I just gave you four examples in Scripture. You listed those, right? Here are examples where God is saying, listen, my concern isn't about you wanting to be rich. My concern is about you wanting to be rich with all this world stuff, and it's so temporary and it's not going to last. That's dumb. I want you to have, here's what Jesus said in Luke 16, true riches, talking about eternity. And I know that you guys on this earth are trying to be powerful and you want to be first and you want to be the greatest on earth and all that, but that's really silly and it's stupid and it's short-sighted and don't want to do that. But you should want to be great in the kingdom of God. And I want you to have real greatness one day. And he talks about the disciples and judging the 12 tribes. He talks about parables and giving authority over one city or five cities or 10 cities. And he says, man, that's what you should want. Or pleasure. Think about that throughout the scriptures. Think, oh no, that's not good. No, you know what? Scripture says that ultimately there are pleasures, eternal pleasures at his right hand, and it's there forever.

He thinks something is wrong with your Christian life if you don't have that desire. You and I ought to desire that. Why? Because God desires it for us. And he says, if you work hard on this thing called sanctification, if you would draw near to God, if you would do his will, if you'd invest in eternity, there will be rewards forever. You will be richly rewarded for that. And all I'm saying, first word on your outline, let us be motivated by that. Let yourself, tell yourself that God wants us to be motivated by crass, selfish. If it's crass, selfish, and ungodly, it's sure interesting that God does it over and over and over again. I'm going to reward you. Be faithful. Hang in there. Keep going. You'll be richly rewarded. Do I want to live for God's glory? Absolutely. Do I want to be generous with what God gives me? Absolutely. But you know what? There's something in us that God has given us, a godly, virtuous desire to achieve and to move forward and to make progress and to attain. And all of those things are godly. It's just the problem, he says, is stop doing it here. Stop worrying about it here. Don't worry yourself to get rich. That's the problem here. If you get rich, great, fine. But it's not about that. I want you to be handling true riches and let ourselves as Christians be motivated by this godly motivation of eternal, lasting, and forever rewards in the New Jerusalem. Don't throw away your confidence. Back to Hebrews 10. It will be richly rewarded. You need to persevere so that when you've done the will of God, you'll receive what he has promised. And that's not just a one-time, vanilla, generic, plain-wrapped kind of thing. It's all in varied stages. And I know people, and I know this is written by a pastor for several reasons, but this one completely makes sense because the pastors hear it all the time. You know what? That sounds great. I want to invest in the kingdom. I want to seek first the kingdom of God. I want to store it for myself, treasure. But you know what? I got a lot going on in my life right now. I'll get around to that, pastor. Right now, my kids are really young, and we're really busy with that. You know, and when I retire, I'm going to have that financial, you know, nut there, and I'll be able to live off of that, and that'll be great. Then I can give my attention to all those important kingdom things. And you know what? If I can just achieve and get that raise and get that new, then I'll do it. He says, what are you thinking about? You don't know how much time you have left. Look at the urgency of verse number 37. For in a very little while, he who is coming will come, and he will not delay. And when he comes without delay, that means it's over, folks. No more time to invest in the kingdom. And whatever you built out back in the dry dock is all that you have. That's it. That is your inheritance in the kingdom. And the Bible says, you better get to it now. Do not let anything get in your head or in your mind or in your way that gives you that sense that you got time to invest in God's things later. He wants you to invest in God's things now. Say that one 10 times as fast as you can. Number 2, there it is. Thank you. Save me with the slide. Get to investing now. You got to get to it now. Why? Because you don't have a lot of time. Well, I might. Well, you're right, you might. But here's the thing about the return of Christ. He wants us to not be surprised. And the only way not to be surprised is to always be expecting it. And that means we got to live with the urgency on the balls of our feet, ready to go, serving him and faithfully doing it so that when he comes back, he finds us in that state. Now, I got to turn you to one passage. There's several that Jesus threw out to his disciples, but let's turn to one. Let's go to the Luke passage, Luke chapter 12. Luke chapter 12. Jesus is trying to get that sense of urgency in his disciples. And they're all sitting around there listening to the teaching. And Christ says in verse 35, drop all the way down to verse 35, Luke 12, 35. He says, be dressed, ready for, what's the word? Service. Which again, unfortunately, the graphics sometimes lead us to thinking that it's all about some emotional internal feeling and I want to connect with God on a mountaintop with my hands raised up. And you know what? Drawing near to God involves that. Definitely an ardent devotion, an earnest seeking of God. But when we earnestly seek God, you cannot get close to God's heart, your heart with his, without him burdening you, ladening you with that sense of what his heart's agenda is. Therefore, he's going to push you into service. See, that's why in verse 36, back in Hebrews 10, it was all about when you've done the will of God. It's a doing thing. And so the text says, listen, be dressed, ready for service. Keep your lamps burning. Keep working at it. Don't turn the lights out and go to sleep, as Mark 13 says. Don't let him find you sleeping. Like men waiting for their master to return from a wedding banquet so that when he comes and knocks, immediately you can open the door for him. Why? Because you were expecting it. You were anticipating it. Now look at the concept of rewards intertwined in this passage. It will be good for those servants
who the master finds them watching when he comes. I tell you the truth, he will dress himself to serve. Who's that? The master will. And he will have them, who's them? The servants, recline at the table, and he will

0: come and wait on them. You want to talk about rewards? Just try and get the master of the universe, the God of the world, the creator of riches and power and pleasure, say, now I want to serve you. That's going to be an amazing thing. And by the way, it'll all be graded based on what you have done. And the Bible says, listen, it'll be good if you're busy and working and serving and watching, because he's going to address himself to serve you. He says it again, verse 38, it will be good for those servants who the master finds them ready, even if he comes at the second or third watch in the night. And the problem is, the longer it gets from the promise, we start thinking, well, it's not going to be anytime soon. And the Bible says in 2 Peter chapter 3, which is a good cross-reference to jot down, he says, you know what? It doesn't matter if it's been 1,000 years. Doesn't matter how long it's been. Doesn't matter, Jesus says here, if it's the third or fourth watch of the night, you ought to always expect it. As a matter of fact, when you least expect it, you ought to expect it. Verse 39. But understand this, it's like a thief, the owner of the house. If he had known the hour the thief was coming, he would not have let his house be broken into. The thief doesn't, you know, make an appointment with you. And Christ says, that's how it's going to be with the return of Christ. When I come back, he says, you got to be ready. So you too, verse 40. You must also be ready, because the Son of Man will come at an hour when you do not expect him. Do you expect him at 2 o'clock this afternoon? No, not really. Hadn't thought about it. Well, then that's when you ought to expect him. Right before the Super Bowl. And psh, you won't even get to watch it. Ha! Listen, he wants us to always be ready. And that means that I am active in service, and I'm active in anticipation, and I realize my time is not forever. Do not let anything get in the way and say, well, I got time to invest in eternal things and kingdom things later. You don't know that. As James said, even if it's not the return of Christ, it could be your own demise. You're like a vapor, here today, gone tomorrow. Who knows how long you got left? And I'm telling you, if you drop some of your earthly pursuits, if you stop worrying about some of the earthly things on the house, and you go out to the dock and you start working on the boat, and you start saying, I'm going to invest in eternity. And then if 2 weeks from now, we get launched up into the sky and we're both shooting up toward Christ, I'm going to look over at you and say, told you so. See, that was good for you to get to work on this now. And you and I ought to be working as though he's coming back in 2 weeks, 2 days, 2 hours, and 2 years, because you ought to always expect it. That's the only way not to be surprised by this, which should be a motivation for us to get to work. Start investing now. Now, if you're still in Luke 12, I know the next question that you're going to ask is how, what? What do I do? What are you trying to say? How do I get to investing? What does that mean? Think about God more? What is it? What do I do? Peter asks, verse 41, are you still in Luke 12? 41. Peter asked, Lord, are you telling this parable to us or to everyone? Which, by the way, is a great question about eschatology, and that's a whole other sermon. But you got to figure that one out. I shouldn't even said that. But Luke 12, 41. The Lord answered, not directly, and often he's that way, a bit elusive in his answer. And my answer to that is, in this text, there's really both in view. Both those who were in the disciples group and those that weren't, as the parable goes on to say. Because there's both a positive example and a negative example. But he says this, he asks this rhetorical question. Who then is the faithful and wise manager who the master puts in charge of his servants to give them their food allowance at the proper time? Now there's two people in view here. There are some that would be called to do it and do it well, and there would be others that were abdicating their position. And Jesus, I think, is going to have the Pharisees in mind later. I could prove that in another sermon. But he's going to be thinking about those Pharisees, and they were blowing it. Guys like Nicodemus, they should have known this stuff, and they didn't. And it's like, you're not in the Word. You're not studying those Isaiah scrolls. You don't know these things, and you're a teacher of Israel. Remember those slam words from Christ in John 3? But then there was Peter, who would stand up and be a faithful pastor in the church. And after that little denial thing in John 21, remember what he says when he says, do you love me? Do you love me? Do you love me? And Peter says, well, I like you a lot. I like you a lot. I like you a lot. You remember every time Jesus responded to him? Well, if you like me a lot, then what was it? Feed my sheep. See, he would be one of these teachers too, who was given the position, the charge over the servants to give them their food allowance at the proper time. And there were the Pharisees that were supposed to be doing that, guys like Nicodemus, and they were failing miserably. And there were people like Peter who had to be prompted and chided to do it, but eventually he gets up on the Temple Mount every day, the Bible says, in the early church, and he preached to the crowd. So you got the teachers who were giving the food, which, by the way, is where we get the word pastor from, which is not just the New Testament, or the Hebrew in the Old Testament talked about the people that were to teach, and the rabbis were the pastors. Pastors were people in the pasture that fed the sheep, the feeding. It was all about teaching. About teaching them the word of God. Okay? So he says, okay, with that in mind, it will be good, verse 43, for that servant whom the master finds doing so when he returns. Doing what? In this case, giving the food allowance, teaching the people. Now, who does that refer to? People that have been given that responsibility. People who are gifted and equipped to do that stuff. So those that are gifted and equipped to do that stuff, it will be good if when Christ comes back, he finds you doing the stuff you're gifted and equipped to do. Do you see where I'm going with this? That applies specifically to me if I'm a teacher. If God has gifted me to teach, then it would be good for Christ when he comes back to find me in the process of either studying, putting a sermon together, or teaching. That will be good because the Bible says, verse 44, here comes the reward. I tell you the truth, he will put him in charge of all of his possessions. Here comes the reward. He's going to give riches to those people. Okay? Now, here's the deal. You're saying, well, I don't know. I'm not a teacher. Okay? Great. Not everybody is. But you do, and you know, you've heard the sermons that I preach from 1 Corinthians 12. You know that everybody has been given some kind of enablement to do something for the kingdom of God in the church and outside of the church. You have been given something that has been an enabling from God, a manifestation of His Spirit for the common good. Now, you have been given some kind of enabling. I have been given some kind of enabling. And when Christ comes back, I hope I'm laboring in the scriptures, in the Greek New Testament, in a commentary, working on an outline, or preaching on the stage. I hope that's how he finds me. Because the Bible says I ought to be busy doing what God has called me to do. God has enabled you to do something for the good of the church and for the propagation of the gospel in the workplace too, or in your neighborhood or with your kids. And the Bible says it would sure be good if when he comes back, you're busy doing that. See, so how do I get to investing? Well, some of you need to figure out what that enablement is. You need to get to work, at least start and say, I think it might be. See, and if you think it might be and you're wrong, here's the only danger in that. You'll learn that it's not. See, that's all. Right? Well, I think I'm a singer. I think I should sing for the Lord. That'll take us about 15 seconds to figure that out. We can call Simon, put him on the line, and we can find out whether you're gifted, right? Bob doesn't need Simon. We'll figure it out. But you got to try. You got to get out there and try. See? Well, I think I'm gifted with kids. See? Well, great. I sure hope when Christ comes back, he finds you preparing or spending time with kids at Awana, maybe with your vest on, teaching a Bible verse to my child. I hope that's how he finds you when he comes back, and not going, well, I was going to get to that, but right now I was kind of busy in my life and trying to make sure I get that raise and advancement. I'm just kind of working toward the 401k and kind of getting things buttoned up. Because if he finds you prepping on the house instead of prepping on the boat, it's not going to be good. He wants you to be found faithful, doing what God has called you to do. What does that mean? You quit your job? No, you see your job as something that represents being an ambassador in this world, redeeming that situation for the good of the kingdom. How do you do that? See, we've talked about it. We've preached about it. It's all, I mean, look through our tape catalog. It's all about, we've had that series in Colossians, Taking Christ to Work. Do you remember that? I mean, that's a good one to get. And I didn't prep the focal point people for that. But I mean, we've got to figure out, how can I redemptively go about my work? How can I get involved in the local church to make sure that I'm doing what God has enabled me to do in the church? And if you're doing those things and busy about those things, guess what? I love the last verse, verse 44. I tell you the truth, he will put him, that person, in charge of all of his possessions. That'll be a tremendous day. But don't wait. You got to start investing now. You got to step out now. You can't wait. You got to get at it, because it could be over in 2 days, 2 weeks, 2 years, 12 years. I don't know, but the time is not limitless. For in a very little while, he who is coming will come and he will not delay. And when he does, it's all over. 2 Peter 3, verses 9 through 13. If I had time, if it were the 2-hour sermon version, we'd go to that passage, but at least jot it down and study that. Think through the fact that just because he's been delayed, it doesn't mean he's not coming. As a matter of fact, it's all strategic. It's all about him fulfilling his purpose in the church and in the world. You better get to investing now.
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1: Well, I'm Dave Drewy. 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Tomorrow, Pastor Mike Fabares addresses the controversial topic of euthanasia in another edition of Ask Pastor Mike. 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

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Good afternoon. We just heard from Matthew West, Me on Your Mind. Well, as we take a look at our kinship forecast, we're seeing partly cloudy skies. Temperatures are right around 78 in Fort Dodge, 80 degrees in Rochester, 84 in Mankato, and 85 in the Twin Cities. For tonight, it's going to be mostly cloudy with lows getting down to 60. Then for tomorrow, partly cloudy and breezy with highs in the 80s. 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Hey!

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It is 2:37. We just heard Emerson Day and God Ain't Finished Yet. We made it to Friday. How did we get here? We've had a good time throughout this week talking about the season that we are currently in. Graduations from kindergarten, high school, college. There's a lot of people transitioning, and we just thought we would spend some time thanking those who have helped us, from teachers to parents, and also, you know, looking back and seeing some ways that you can get encouragement as you step into those next areas of your life. So we're going to continue on doing that on this Friday as we prepare ourselves for hopefully what's a really nice weekend. Right now, here's Kane, and Yes, He Can. You're listening to Kinship.

0: Kinship Radio. That's Phil Wickham, Homesick for Heaven. It's 2:45. I'm Eric Johnson. Thank you for joining me right here on Kinship Radio this afternoon. And we have been celebrating throughout this week those who are graduating. One of the things we've asked is, who's your favorite teacher? And I saw a text that came in and said, my parents are my favorite teacher. I'm homeschooled. Excellent. We homeschool also, so I like that a lot. We've also been getting some encouragement. And Clarence connected. He wanted to give some encouragement to those who are graduating.
1: I think we tend to just keep trying to function when things aren't going well, and we end up sometimes overwhelming ourselves. And so I just think we have such a fast-paced life, we need to learn to slow down. And when we slow down, we can really see what's really important.
0: Take a deep breath and slow down. I tend to struggle with that myself. So Clarence, thanks for the reminder, and for all of you graduating, yeah. It can be at a fast pace sometimes, your life, and it's not that bad to take a step back, take a deep breath, and slow down. 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

Kinship Radio, Andrew Rip and Breakdown. I'm Eric Johnson. It is 2:51. And how about we look and get some encouragement for today from our Kinship verse of the day. John 20, 21 and 22. Jesus said to them again, "Peace be with you. As the Father has sent me, so I send you." When he said this, he breathed on them and said to them, "Receive the Holy Spirit." And John 20, 21 and 22, our Kinship verse of the day. Here's Francesca Battistelli. Free to be me. This is Kinship Radio.

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1: Kinship Radio, it is 3 o'clock, and as we take a look at our kinship forecast this afternoon, we are seeing mostly overcast skies now, feeling a little bit breezy. Temperatures are at 80 degrees in Fort Dodge as well as Rochester, 85 in Mankato, and 86 in the Twin Cities. Tonight, mostly cloudy, lows near 60, and a good chance of showers across northwestern Iowa. Coming up next, Hard Fought Hallelujah by Brandon Lake on Kinship Radio.

0: Kinship Radio. Caleb and John finished. I'm Eric Johnson. It is 3:07. Thank you on this Friday for joining me as we continue to celebrate those who are graduating. And one of the things we want to do is say thank you to those teachers who have helped the graduates get to this point. And Michael, you had a favorite teacher back in the day. Who was that?
1: My band director, Mr. D. His last name was De La Fuentes, and nobody wanted to say that over and over, so he was Mr. D. But this was a guy who taught you what you needed to know, was there for you when you wanted to talk, and he had the right balance between being very professional, teacher-like, and also kind of being your friend as well.
0: What's funny, Michael, is my band director, we called him Mr. D also. I guess names that are starting with a D are hard to pronounce. Let's put it that way. Anyway, that's excellent. Who was your favorite teacher? You can always connect with us through the Kinship Studio line at 800-810-6758. Right now, Natalie Grant and In Christ Alone. This is Kinship Radio. In Christ.

0: 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That is Elevation Worship, and I know a name. I'm Eric Johnson. It is 3:18, and we've got more music that's going to point us towards that name that Elevation Worship knows about, that name being Jesus. We're going to point to him with songs from Mercy Me, Third Day, and in just 60 seconds, CeCe Winans, here on Kinship Radio.
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It is 3:23. I'm Eric Johnson, and we are talking about graduation throughout this week and graduation gifts. Cash is king, but when it comes to gifts, the gift I got when I graduated from high school back in 1987, that's a while back, my uncle gave me an engraved gold pen and pencil set. It was nice. It had my initials engraved in it, and it was really, really nice. I don't think any graduate anywhere in the world is getting that nowadays. I don't think they do that. Do they even do that anymore? Can you get a pen and pencil set engraved anymore? I have no idea. I don't even know if people use pencils anymore. But that's what I got for one of the graduation gifts I got. And I don't think anybody's getting it now. I don't think so at all. Here's Third Date and Revelation. 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

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You're listening to Afternoons with Eric Johnson. As we take a look at our kinship forecast, we are seeing partly cloudy skies, temperatures ranging between 80 and 86 across south central Minnesota and northwestern Iowa. The rest of our afternoon is going to feel nice and warm. Then tonight, mostly cloudy, a little breezy, good chance of rain across northwestern Iowa, and lows near 60. Here's Warren by 10th Avenue North on Kinship Radio.

0: Kinship Radio Afternoons with Eric Johnson, and that's Jamie McDonald, Left It in the River. It's 3:39, and we want to encourage those who are graduating. And Jennifer, what's your encouragement?
1: God got you here. He'll get you through it. God's always got this. So just wanted to share.
0: Yeah, through the good seasons and through those tough seasons, He is there with you, and He will guide you and direct you and give you that help and that hope that you need at that moment. Thank you, Jennifer. We appreciate it. Here's Chris Tomlin on Kinship Radio.

0: Kinship Radio. Danny Gokey, Naomi Rain, Can't Help But Worship. It is 3:47. After news with Eric Johnson, and let's check out that kinship verse of the day. It's taken us to John 20, 21 and 22 today. Jesus said to them again, "Peace be with you. As the Father has sent me, so I send you." When he said this, he breathed on them and said to them, "Receive the Holy Spirit." John 20, 21 and 22. Great verses there for us. Our kinship verse of the day.
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0: Kinship Radio, Afternoons with Eric Johnson. That is Crowder and Still. It is 3:52, and before I get out of here, how about we do what we do each day? We look for some wisdom. And where do we find it? Well, we find it in God's Word. Proverbs 29, let's start at verse 22, where it says, "An angry man stirs up dissension, and a hot-tempered one commits many sins." Verse 23 says, "A man's pride brings him low, but a man of lowly spirit gains honor." Some wisdom for you as I head out the door from Proverbs. Here's Terry Ann and In the Arms. This is Kinship Radio.
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1: 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It is your afternoon drive home into the 5 o'clock hour. Here's Josh Baldwin. 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

0: 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Good evening. I am Jack. God is at work at Kinship Radio. Good evening. I am Jack. Always love hearing from you.
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Good evening. I am Jack Robertson, and your word of the Lord for this Friday, John 20, verses 21 through 22. Jesus said to them, "Peace be with you, as the Father has sent me, so I send you." When he had said this, he breathed on them and said to them, "Receive the Holy Spirit." 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

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I am Jack Robertson. When you are in Christ, you are not the mistake that you have made, the person you once were, or the labels others have thrown at you. 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

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Good evening. I am Jack Robertson. And when it comes to your kids getting married, always an occasion to celebrate and to just enjoy the occasion, right? Unless they live in another state and they decide to go to a justice of the peace, then not so much. I kid you not, last weekend on Saturday, we get a call from our son. He's been with his fiance for several years now, so it's time that they finally tie the knot. So that was a good thing, and we knew it was coming. But instead of having a big gathering, they just went to like a justice of the peace. Now their plan is to actually do like a big celebration at some point during the summer, June, July. Not really sure exactly when that is because they're not Uber planners. But we get the phone call on Saturday saying, hey, it's official. I'm now married. And we were just in the house, just kind of chilling out, just relaxing over the weekend. And we're like, hey, congratulations. It felt like a moment that should really be celebrated, but it was so low-key that I'm now wondering, did it really happen? Is my son actually really married? Because when you're not there, you don't witness it. You're not a part of it. It doesn't, for some reason, feel real. So I'm hoping that kind of changes this summer when they have their gathering or their reception. And to be honest, I kind of feel like a bad parent because I'm not super excited about it. I'm excited for them, but again, it's just hard to get excited if you're not there in the moment with them. I'm telling you, we always pray for our kids, but it feels like that I'm praying for them more now than ever before, especially now that they are adults and making adult decisions. You're listening to Kinship Radio.

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1: With SRN News, I'm John Scott. President Trump has held a White House Situation Room meeting as he ponders moving forward with a deal to extend the Iran ceasefire and reopen the Strait of Hormuz. Iran says the agreement has not been finalized. The president says he was looking to make a final determination. Three climbers on Alaska's Mount McKinley who fell near a treacherous pass on North America's tallest peak have died. One was rescued. That fall happened near Denali Pass. Virginia State Police say a bus crashed into vehicles slowing for a work zone on Interstate 95 early Friday, killing five people in two cars, sending dozens to hospitals. It happened on southbound I-95 in Stafford County. All five of those killed were from Massachusetts. Police say the crash is under investigation. This is SRN News.
2: Kinship Radio, taking a look at your weather forecast for this evening. Mostly cloudy. We'll see lows in the low to mid-60s. Mostly cloudy on Saturday as we head into the weekend. We could see a chance for showers, mainly in the afternoon with a high in the mid-80s. And mostly cloudy on Sunday, slight chance for showers, possible thunderstorms, mainly in the afternoon with a high in the low 80s. In the Twin Cities, it's 86. It's 82 in Rochester, sitting at 78 in Fort Dodge, and it's 82 in Mankato. And that's your weather forecast on Kinship Radio.

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It's Bodhi. Good evening. I am Jack Robertson into the 6 o'clock hour. Natalie Lane, Casting Crowns, on the way this hour. Right now, John Reddick. This is The Way on Kinship Radio.

0: Kinship Radio. Good evening. I am Jack, connecting with you. What an honor, what a blessing it is for us as well here at Kinship Radio. Good evening. I am Jack. Love hearing from you.
1: 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Everything's going to be okay because He works everything out for our good. Just at the right moment, the right song seems to come on, and it's so encouraging. Thank you so much for everything you do.
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2: You shouldn't sit when God asks you to stand. Stop when He says go. Walk away when He says follow. You shouldn't refuse to speak when God asks you to share His story. Keep what God asks you to share. Lie when God shows you the truth. You shouldn't withhold honor from the honorable God. Hide what should be found. Treat God as little more than a cosmic buddy. This message might sound negative with a whole lot of rules you're not sure you can follow. Let's rephrase this. Stand because you stand with God. Go because God has a perfect destination for you. Tell His story. Share what God gives you. Speak the truth. Honor God. Let God into everything you think and do. He's more than a good friend. There's something that rebels inside the human heart when someone says, "Don't do that." There's nothing wrong with knowing things to avoid, but there's something affirming about knowing what you should be doing. Engage in the doing, and you won't have much time for the off limits. 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

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I am Jack Robertson, and your word of the Lord for this Friday, John 20, verses 21 through 22. Jesus said to them, "Peace be with you, as the Father has sent me, so I send you." When he had said this, he breathed on them and said to them, "Receive the Holy Spirit." 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

0: 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I'm Jack Robertson.
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1: Without a doubt, we need to make sure that we are living a Spirit-led life. 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Here's the thing. Every day, we need to strive. We need to make sure that we are putting ourselves in a position to be able to listen for God's voice. You know, in John 10, it says the sheep know the voice of the shepherd. So we need to make sure that we're taking the time and actually listening.
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1: Kinship Radio, taking a look at your weather forecast for this evening. Mostly cloudy. We'll see lows in the low to mid-60s. Mostly cloudy on Saturday as we head into the weekend. We could see a chance for showers, mainly in the afternoon with a high in the mid-80s. And mostly cloudy on Sunday, slight chance for showers, possible thunderstorms, mainly in the afternoon with a high in the low 80s. In the Twin Cities, it's 84. It's 80 in Rochester, sitting at 77 in Fort Dodge. And it's 80 in Mankato. And that's your weather forecast on Kinship Radio.